0: of times. He was taken to a hospital for emergency surgery. Police think the shooting was targeted, not related to any other shooting in the city. Wisconsin gas prices are down from last week, heading into the busy Labor Day travel weekend. AAA says today's statewide average, $3.81 a gallon. That's down from $3.89 this time a week ago. Madison drivers are paying $3.83 a gallon. Now, AAA expects record high Labor Day weekend national gas prices as continued volatility in the Strait of Hormuz pushes crude oil prices to the $90 a barrel range. ICE arrests in Wisconsin spiked over the summer.
1: The Milwaukee Journal Sentinel finds ICE detained and arrested more than 250 people in the state in June, an 82% increase from the month before. Arrests did slow but remained elevated in July. The youngest person detained was 4 years old. The majority of the arrests were for nonviolent crimes, with traffic offenses being the most common. The Journal Sentinel based its analysis on data from the Deportation Data Project. Robin Colbert, News Talk, 1310 WIPA.
0: Wisconsin Department of Health Services wants parents to check their kids' vaccination records. It comes during a surge of measles cases in the state. DHS says up-to-date vaccinations help protect kids from serious preventable disease. Vaccine status can be checked on the Wisconsin Immunization Registry. There are 102 measles cases in 3 southwest Wisconsin counties. I'm Trent Rice, WIBA News.
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11: Unrivaled has announced that this season will feature a three-stop tour in cities across the U.S. The multi-city slate builds on last year's sold-out games in Philly and New York. In the lead-up to Season 3, the 3v3 League continues to announce participating players, including League co-founder Nafisa Collier, who returns after missing last year to injury. For more women's sports stories, subscribe to Good Game with Sarah Spain on iHeart Podcast.
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2: 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It's Joe Pags. You can call him the usual number, 800-941-SEAN. 800-941-SEAN. 7326 is how you spell Sean. Along with Linda and Ethan and my daughter Sam, who's my executive producer on my show. Enjoying my time here with you on a Thursday. Check my show out. It's on After Sean on many of these radio stations based in San Antonio. You can find us if you look. And at the end of the day, it's always just a special honor to get that call from Linda and from Sean to get something done here. We're watching what's going on with the Clancy case, and I intended to talk a lot about the midterms today because it's really, really important. We always say it's the most important midterms of our lives, but the Clancy case has had all sorts of moving parts today, all sorts of breaking news and developing news, and the latest is this: the judge has sent the jurors home for the day. I don't like that they're not sequestered. Doesn't make any sense to me. I can't wrap my brain around how they're not sequestered, knowing you've got these pink shirt wearing nut jobs out front of the courthouse. You've got people allegedly accosting jurors as they come out of an obvious door after the day of deliberations. And today, if you're just joining us, there was a lot of stuff going on. You had the jury who now for the third straight day said, we can't come to a verdict. We can't come to a decision that's unanimous. And they sent another note to the judge. We assumed it might have been the lunch order. And then it turned out it wasn't. It was something more like, hey, can you explain reasonable doubt again? Or it might have actually said, we've got one holdout. Now, the defense attorney takes advantage of that. This guy Reddington, he stands up and says, we have to get rid of the one juror and replace that juror with one of the six alternates. And the judge rejects that. And I guess Reddington got very animated in the courtroom. The judge then meets individually with every juror. It's assumed through our friend Greg Jarrett that the judge says to the jurors, can you follow the law and the instructions I've given you? And they appear to all say yes, because I thought he was going to release. I'll be honest with you. Linda, did you think what I thought, that he might have been saying, that's it, you're hung, it's a mistrial? Because I did not see him say, go back and deliberate again, that he did it.
3: You know, it's funny. I think that he is of the opinion that they can get it done. And I think if I had to guess, I think that he wants it to get it done because he feels like that's what the people should be doing an answer. And unfortunately, it may be uncomfortable to be in the position that they're in. I strongly feel that the jury should have been sequestered. I don't know why they are exposing them to all the lunatics that have already judged and juried the story on social media. Additionally, I was talking to Ethan about this earlier. I really don't know why more people aren't discussing the fact that she has never been clinically diagnosed for postpartum. This is something that Reddington has done. She has never been diagnosed by a doctor that she has postpartum disorder. It's not in any of her records. It's not anywhere in any of the medications that she's been prescribed that it's because of the postpartum diagnosis she's received. So as far as I'm concerned, this is her defendant's, you know, her defense attorney's angle to get her off the hook. And I think, and this is just my opinion, that Americans in general, our news is so sanitized. Yep. And so we're kept from what really happened. Perhaps if some of these morons wearing pink outside and some of the people on the jury could see what those children look like face down with exercise bands wrapped around their necks, squeezing it down to within an inch, their last breaths of their life and a most painful death, maybe if they saw real images of that, they would have a different opinion on who the victims are in this case. Because I'll tell you what, as sure as hell, it's not Lindsay Clancy.
2: I couldn't agree with you more. I think you're absolutely right. At the end of the day, you've got three dead kids and she did it. And I'm not saying that she's criminally responsible for it. We'll find out when the jury comes back with a verdict. But I also saw that slick move by Reddington. And for those just joining us now, again, the show's been on for 2.5 hours, for an hour and a half. What's the matter? You can't give us an hour and a half of your day? At the end of the day, this Reddington guy is a very, very good lawyer, because he, in open court, makes the suggestion, the inference, that the one holdout is the one that wants to convict her. And the other 11 all want to let her off. He doesn't have any clue if that's the case. The judge doesn't even know what the holdout is, either guilty or not guilty. So that, I mean, Linda, that honestly, that was a very slick move by this guy. He must be getting paid pretty well.
3: Never put it past a defense attorney to make you think that they have all the answers. The only thing that guy knows how to do right now is slam papers. I don't know who has the hot mic on his desk, but I was talking to Ethan earlier and I was like, enough with the slamming papers and the theatrics. Once that defense attorney said, I love her, she's a wonderful mother, I'm like, okay, listen, do me a favor, please. there are three children that have lost their lives at her hands. Right. That actually is not up for debate. So to say something like she's a wonderful mother is actually very disgusting, not to mention
2: she's not a mother anymore.
3: Bro,
2: she's not a mother.
3: You're going to be, for the rest of your life, your legacy is going to be that you set precedent for mothers who murder their children. I'll tell you what, if she was a man and she had a disorder, you know where she'd be right now? On death row.
2: We talked about it earlier. The guy,
3: I know, Sam found that story. There's about 12 others just like it. There's
2: Sam,
3: where
2: was that from? Was that South Carolina? Where was the guy from?
4: Yes.
2: I forget.
4: South Carolina.
2: All right, so this guy faces a jury. 3 hours later, they're eating dinner. This guy's done. Five dead children. And he's done. Because, now listen, again, I've got five daughters. I've got a wife. I've got three sisters. I have three sisters. I've got granddaughters, two granddaughters. I can't imagine not protecting them with every fiber of my being. I can't imagine it. And then the answer, well, you're not a woman. You don't know. You didn't go through it. Well, I've been around pregnant people my entire life. Pregnant women. I'm not going to say people because they'll think I'm a trans, you know, activist.
3: Hanging out with Talarico down there in Texas.
2: he's just up the road in Austin. But at the end of the day, you've got people who are family men who can absolutely say, I'm the protector. I'm the hunter, the gatherer. This woman sends the husband away. I had Jennifer Koffendaffer on the other day on my show, FBI former special agent. She said, when you go through exactly the planning she did to kill them and then making sure, like monitoring where he is, how long will he be before he gets back? Talking to him on the phone after killing the kid. Don't worry, the kids are in the basement. They're dead. I mean, when you look at that, you want me to think that some man's voice went through some hallucination that she was having postpartum psychosis as she's methodically planning the act? It blows my mind. This should have been an open and closed case. Have a nice day. Goodbye. Because now, if there was an argument about how they died, I see why we're taking so long. Nobody argues that she did it. And it blows my mind. And the whole medication thing, you're so right. They're making these diagnoses. Koffendaffer, the other day on my show, said she's still on most of those medications today. So
3: well,
2: like,
3: supposedly
2: what?
3: She only had two in her system at the time of the attack that she did to her children. Now, I'm not a doctor. I'm glad I'm not a doctor because our medical system is completely screwed. But putting that to the side for a hot second, when I talk about this woman and what she had in her system, this is a labor and delivery nurse. This is somebody who went to school and studied medicine, studied nursing, and was the person typically giving out information about drugs and care and worked in a hospital. So for her to now claim ignorance as if she doesn't know what's going on is a really tall tale. The whole thing is a tall tale. She's just filled with evil. She's an evil person. She took the lives of a 5, a 3, and an 8-month-old. Sorry, not sorry. Go spend your life in prison. I hope you get the death sentence. And then go see, you know, the Satan. That's where you belong. You're a bad person.
2: It's worth mentioning that the judge gives them the opportunity to do manslaughter, which makes no sense. Because, again, there's a lot of planning here.
3: Oh, my God. I so agree with you on that. I'm so glad you said that.
2: The idea, well, he wants a verdict. And I think he wanted to give them an out. But that's not going to work either because somebody still won't even agree to that. Which completely boggles my mind. Here's somebody who did something heinous, who should not be. I've always had a question about the whole incompetent to stand trial, the whole insanity thing. Doesn't make them any less dead. It doesn't make them come back. And if she really was overtaken by some evil hallucinogenic man's voice, why isn't she weeping her face off in the courtroom every day? My kids are dead. She's sitting there. She's smiling. She's talking to the defense attorney. She's having a drink. I just don't buy it. Sam, you're the younger generation. Anything on this?
4: Right.
2: I mean, when you watch this, what are you thinking?
4: I totally agree. I think when I see her photos, I just think that she looks evil. She is evil. And like we've been saying, if this were a man, he would be convicted in 2 hours or less. I mean, it's a no-brainer. As Judge Judy says, it's an easy.
2: It is an easy, without a doubt. It's 800-941-SHAWN, 800-941-7326. Make sure you call in right now. You could also go to Hannity.com. 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And if you like the interview with Ted Cruz last hour, it's 36 minutes long. We didn't have time to play the entire thing today. Go to joepags.com/YouTube, where it's doing big numbers today. Let me go to the phone lines because a lot of people want to be heard on this. We didn't have time to get to you in the first hour. Going to be Mark in Tampa, Florida. Mark, what's going on line two? Hi.
5: Hi, Mr. Joe Pags. Thanks for taking my call.
2: You bet.
5: As a retired dentist here in Florida, we have a prescription drug monitoring program that, you know, basically classifies what type of medication you're giving, especially opioids or psychotropic meds, not only the type, but the dosage, the frequency of administration, and so on. I don't know how these doctors didn't communicate to each other. And also, what evidence is there that she was taking or not taking these medications, and what influence of compliance or non-compliance did that have? Those questions didn't seem to be asked.
2: Well, I'm with you, and I think that the defense attorney wants to keep that out. He wants to push this idea, and thanks for the call, Mark, out of line two, out of Tampa. It's 800-941-SEAN. At the end of the day, it's just a defense. At the end of the day, it's his way to possibly get her from having to spend the rest of her life in prison. I mean, if she goes to some mental institution, it's not going to be very long, and then she'll be out again. A side note of this story that a lot of people aren't talking about is that Clancy and her ex-husband are on a suit. They're both suing for millions of dollars against the mental health institutions, or maybe the whoever was prescribing the drugs. Lynn, did you know that they're on a suit together? This guy who's moved on and married somebody else?
3: I did not.
2: I mean, they want millions of dollars. It's like a joint lawsuit that they're doing, and they're looking to make millions off of their dead children. It doesn't mean that he was involved. It doesn't mean that he did something wrong, like Lisa Rinna and other idiots will say. It doesn't mean that he drove her to do this. But I find it to be very, very odd. If something were to happen, and it would never happen in my life, anything like this, the last thing I would do is join my ex-wife and try to go after, you know, somebody for millions of dollars, as I know she's the one that offed my children. The whole thing is very sick.
3: I'm going to give you two pieces of my point of view on this guy.
2: Please.
3: So if you can be married to someone like this, her murdering these children wasn't the first time you knew that she was evil. That wasn't your first clue. They had live-in care. They had two different nannies. The kids went to school from 8 in the morning till 5 o'clock at night. They were 5 and 3.
2: Oh, wow.
3: And then they have, you know, they had money. They have family nearby. So you have all of this help, and you are still not able to properly care for your children. That's not just a her problem. That's a him problem, too. So that means both of them are in on the our lives come first. We haven't realized yet that once you have kids, if you're, in my opinion, a good parent, your kids come first. Period. End of sentence.
2: 100%.
3: If you haven't learned that lesson, you're probably not the best parent. So in my opinion, these guys were probably both not the greatest parents. She obviously is a lot worse, but it doesn't mean that he was, you know, winning any Father of the Year awards, in my opinion.
2: Interesting dynamic. I mean, I hadn't even thought about it that way, because as a father, I think about how I do as a father. I think about how my wife does as a mother. I think about how my children do as parents. So I'm with you. I never thought about that angle of it. I didn't know that they were out of the house for 9 hours a day. And then they had, you know, in-home care. These people were busy, obviously, trying to still live their independent lives away from the fact that they had three kids. And they kept having kids. But it's not like they had one, and killing one would be too much. But they had three. They kept on having children. I guess they thought this cycle would work. Hey, look at us. We're the perfect family. Let's take some pictures together and then go live our independent lives. That actually makes me a little bit more sick. So thanks for bringing that up. It is 800-941-SEAN, 800-941-SEAN. Want to hear from you. Going to hit a break here. We come back. A lot of people are lined up because they want to be heard on this. Where are you on this case? What do you think that one juror is holding out? Do they think not guilty? Or do they think guilty? I think it's more likely the one juror is holding out and they think not guilty. I don't know that. It's just a guess. But I would think that's more likely than 11 say she's not guilty and one says she's guilty. I think that would be odd. Joe Pags in for Sean Hannity. We're coming right back. Stay here.
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0: Hags in for Hannity. Got to go to line two. It's Tom in Florida about the Clancy case. Tom, what's on your mind? Hi.
1: Hey, good morning. How you doing?
0: I'm doing well. Got about a minute for you, Tom. Make it happen.
1: Maybe this guy is involved in it. She took advantage of his wife, knowing she's on medication, overdrugged her, got rid of the kids, remarried. And plus, this lady has premeditated signs. She was on the computer seeing how far it takes them to get to places. And places had stuff that she was looking for to send them to go get. Definitely not, I don't think it's all psychosis. I think it's premeditated, some of it as well.
0: Tom, I appreciate the call. Thanks. Let me answer you this way. And this is truly what I believe. If he were involved, then she would have said something by now, because her life is on the line. She's going to spend the rest of her life behind bars if they find her guilty. And at this point, he's married to somebody else. The kids are all gone. There's no connection there anymore except for the lawsuit. And she doesn't benefit from the lawsuit if she's in prison. I think that she would have said something by now had he been involved. Let me quickly go to Vicky in Oklahoma. I'm talking 30 seconds, Vicky, but I want to hear from you. Let's go.
2: Okay, well, I have one comment or a question. If she was so depressed, why didn't she just kill herself?
0: That's it. Vicky, thanks for the call. I mean, that's a very, very good question. I've often asked this question. When people do murder-suicide, and allegedly she tried to commit suicide, when people do that, the question is very simple to me. Why don't you just take yourself out before you hurt anybody else who's innocent? And this doesn't mean I want you to hurt yourself, but if you're going to do it anyway and you decided that you're going to do it, why is it that three little babies have to go too? And again, she somehow wasn't able to kill herself, although she was able to strangle the life out of her three children that she bore, right there in the basement floor. Doesn't make any sense. I'm sickened by the entire thing. Vicky, great question. I will reject that he's somehow involved, because I think that she would have, to save her own life, would have said so by now. Got to hit a break here. Lots coming next hour, including, I think, Linda saved a dog. We got to talk about that. Keep it here on the Sean Hannity Show.
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11: They'll try again tomorrow. I'm Lisa Lacera, Fox News. After a sixth day of deliberations, the jury in the Lindsey Clancy trial has failed to reach a verdict, the judge telling them to come back in the morning.
12: There appears to be concern about one juror not understanding or refusing to follow the jury instruction about what it means to have reasonable doubt. After the note, the judge spoke to each juror individually. In Massachusetts, the burden is on the prosecution to prove beyond a reasonable doubt that Lindsey Clancy was sane when she strangled her three children.
11: Fox's Brian Yenis in Plymouth. Clancy's defense argues she suffered from postpartum psychosis. Minneapolis police identified a suspect in yesterday's deadly shooting at an apartment building.
13: Drew Evans, superintendent of Minnesota's Bureau of Criminal Apprehension, says the suspected shooter, 35-year-old Carlton Neal Johnson, shot a woman officials believe he has a child with during a custody exchange outside of his apartment complex before shooting two workers at the facility and two other residents.
14: Two of the victims died of their injuries, a 63-year-old male and a 61-year-old male. Both were believed to be residents of the Shoreline Plaza apartments.
13: Officials believe the suspect died in an exchange of gunfire with Minneapolis police, noting three officers were injured, one not by gunfire.
11: Fox's Christian Goodwin, three others were shot and taken to hospitals. President Trump calling it horrible and ridiculous after the Missouri Supreme Court blocked new congressional maps that he backed from being used in the November election and has ordered a statewide vote on whether to uphold or reject the map. In Maryland, voters will decide in November on a congressional redistricting amendment being pushed by Democrats. The state Supreme Court ruled that the proposed constitutional amendment must be placed on the November ballot, reversing two lower court rulings that blocked it from going to voters. 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
37: 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T-minus 61 days until election.

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1: Joe Pags in for Sean Hannity. Glad to be here. It's 1-800-941-SEAN, 1-800-941-7326, along with Linda and Ethan and my daughter Sam. We're getting it done today. Bottom of the hour, a fun interview with Avita Duffy. Now, Avita Duffy Alfonso is her full name. She's married now. It's a fun interview because she's a young conservative. She's the daughter of Rachel Campos Duffy and Sean Duffy. He's the Secretary of Transportation. She, of course, is a great host over on Fox. But Avita also had a great podcast herself, decided to be a stay-at-home mom, but they're doing something. It's called the Great American, Sam, what is it called? The Great American Trip? The Great American
2: Tour.
1: Tour. You can go and check that out over on YouTube. The entire Duffy family is like loading up on a bus or something and going around the country. It's actually pretty fun. We have a great conversation with her. The Clancy case, they've sent the jury home again today. They are still not able to come to a verdict. The judge looks like he wants a verdict. He's not playing around. He interviewed each of them individually. It looks like there's one juror that's holding out. We're not sure which way that juror is going. No idea which way the other 11 are going. And I talked to Greg Jarrett about this right when this news broke about an hour and a half ago. And what Greg said was, it looks like the defense attorney is trying to suggest that the one holdout is somebody who wants to find her guilty. Everybody else wants to find her not guilty. We don't know that. I think that's just this person putting this into the ether. But there is the possibility of removing the one juror that will not decide. But you can only do that if they're not following the rules and the instructions. We don't know if that juror is saying, listen, I'm following the rules and the instructions. I really believe this way. Or if they've got their fingers in their ears and they're going, no, we're not listening to you. So we'll find out if anything else breaks in this hour. We'll make sure we bring it to you. Again, Avita at the bottom of the hour, I want to make fun of Canada a little bit, coming up this half hour as well. But nothing is more important on the agenda today for me then Linda McLaughlin saved a dog, I understand. Linda, is this true? You saved a dog's life? What the hell happened?
3: So last night I was on the highway.
1: Okay.
3: And I was going to my son's back to school night. And I basically was driving. It was very, very busy. It was just gone off the air. I was on, you know, this really busy highway in rush hour. And I saw something white coming in like opposing oncoming traffic. And I'm like, what the hell is that? And then I looked over and I was like, oh my God, it's a dog. And no one is stopping. Everyone's doing 70 miles an hour.
1: Wow.
3: So I slow down to about 40. Then I come to a complete stop. I take over the right lane. I put my flashers on. I jump out of my car. I run after the dog. This other car comes up behind me and manages to kind of curtail the shoulder. So he's kind of like stuck. And I'm like telling him, baby, come to me, please. Cause I love animals.
1: Yes.
3: And he runs to me and I said, come on, get in my car. And this woman gets out to help me, and it ends up being my mother.
1: What?
3: Like totally randomly, it's my mom behind me on
1: How
3: the highway.
1: On earth? What?
3: And she goes, I swear to God, she said, I saw this car pull over and I'm thinking, oh, thank God somebody's stopping. I'll stop too and I'll help. And she goes, and then I see this woman running down the highway. I'm like, look at this woman. She's running for the dog. And then I go, oh my God, that's my kid. And I started laughing. So then she followed me because I'm on my way to the school for the parent teacher meeting. And long story short, I transferred the dog into her car. We got him to the police station and his very, very happy owners. We're so grateful, and we were able to match him back up with his family and get him home. So I was really happy. He had like blood on his head, and he was really dirty.
1: Wow,
3: and
1: but he's going to be okay.
3: He's fine. His name is Rex. He's a three-year-old, and he's a beautiful white, like, my God, he had these gorgeous light blue husky eyes. Just a stunning dog. Just gorgeous.
1: Oh, that's awesome.
3: But yeah, funny story, and really random.
1: Well, obviously, your mom raised you right, but I just got to tell you, I needed to hear the story because you say dog, like my mom says dog.
3: I love your mother.
1: You know what I mean? Sam, you know what I mean? Grandma says dog. And we make fun of it every time, but it's
3: so endearing.
1: What
3: you mean is grandma says it right. That's what you meant.
1: Oh, exactly right. I used to say dog, but I moved to Florida when I was 7, so I lost the accent. I got the radio Midwestern nothing now. Unless I'm mad, then you'll hear the New York come out. What a great story. Now, I've got a couple of dogs. Sam has a couple of dogs. We love our dogs in the Pags houses, and I just think that's awesome. We probably would have done the same thing. I know Sam would have. Me, I'm a little heavy on the right foot in the car, so maybe I would have. But Sam, without a doubt, would have stopped in. But Sam probably would not have found the owners. If it's a beautiful dog, she probably would have said, you know, this dog would get along with my dog.
4: Oh, so whatever. I would read the collar. I would call them, you know.
1: Oh, you would call them? Don't start.
3: Well, that was the problem. The dog didn't have anything. It was completely no collar, no tags, no nothing.
1: How did you find the owners?
3: We got to the police station. We called ahead, and we went to the police station. If you can believe it, this is not the first time I've done this. So when I got to the police station, like, what is it with you? I'm like, hi, how are you? Here I am again. And anyway, so I had the dog, and the family had actually called the police station and said, has anybody called in a dog? And they said, actually, we have a woman here sitting with this beautiful dog in her back seat. And they're like, that's our dog. And as soon as they got there, the dog ran to the owners. It was really nice.
1: The dog just got away from the yard? I mean, what happened?
3: I honestly don't know. And the woman was so hysterical that my mother could not even ask her. She was just so happy to see the dog and was like, oh my God. I mean, the dog was only three. And I think it's probably like, you know, it was so beautiful and so happy. And we were just kind of like, okay. And she's like, I want to give you the, I said, I don't want anything. I'm just glad the dog is safe. Have a nice night. Please keep your dog on a leash so I don't have to stop on the highway again. See you later.
1: What a great story. I love it. Linda, that's awesome. We got to make fun of Canada a little bit. I love Canada. Those who are listening in Canada, I know that you listen to the Sean Hannity show. I know that you listen to his podcast. For some reason, I don't know why, but I'm moving up the charts in Canada too, which is kind of dumb. Probably because I keep on going, oh, Canada, on my show, and I think they get angry at me. But we've been to Canada several times. We lived in Michigan 7 or 8 years. We lived in New York, upstate New York, for a long time. And we would go through Canada to go between Michigan and New York. It's a great place. We've had breakfast there. We've spent a little bit of time there. They're great people. I just think you keep electing idiots. And the problem is, we're getting the lie from Carney, the sort of Justin Trudeau 2.0. We're getting the word from him that he wants America to play seriously now. Stop playing games. Let's get serious. Well, I wondered, is there something to why the talks broke down? The trade talks between Canada and us, we are 13 times the economy. Canada is 13 times. They need us way more than we need them. Plus, I don't know if anybody told them, we protect them from being like taken over by anybody who would want to take Canada. We are their protectors. We're their big brother to the South. But when it comes to trade, they've been screwing us for a long time. So Howard Lutnick sits down and he gives the truth about what happened. Because the word that we got, and I'm sure Linda got this, Ethan, Sam certainly heard this on my show. I'm sure Sean knows this very well. The word was the deal was done. We have a trade deal with Canada. All good. Nothing to see here. Have a nice day. But that's not really the case because at the last minute, suddenly Carney's calling President Xi in China. Maybe he wanted help from daddy in China. I don't know. But Lutnick breaks it down. He tells the truth about what happened, and he lays all the responsibility on the shoulders of Carney.
2: What happened was we negotiated that Canadians approached us and said, come on, let's try to get an interim deal done. So we worked, you know, before we start doing the big USMCA sort of big thing. Yeah. And we sat with them 6 weeks of negotiations, and we hammered out a deal. Mark Carney starts talking to the president, calls him multiple times. I'm in the room with the president, and they reach agreement. And the president, like, truths out, we have a deal.
1: Mm-hmm. Have you guys heard this? The president truthed out, we have a deal. They came to terms. It was done. All good. Then this happened.
2: He had a deal because he talked to Mark Carney, right? And then we were just putting the finer points on it. Uh-huh. And Friday at 4 o'clock, for example, my Canadian counterparts, they called me and said, we'd like heavy trucks. Yeah. And I said, no, listen. It's Friday at 4 o'clock. We're signing it at like 6 or 7. Uh-huh. There's no new topic that you're coming up with now. And I said to him, are you trying to blow this up? And the answer was, and I quote, I'm not allowed to say that. Mm. But they decided for political reasons, domestic Canada, they'd rather fight with Donald Trump, even if it's bad for the economy of Canada, for their political ambition to get certain elections. Now remember, Quebec has the sovereign party was in the lead.
5: Yeah.
2: So that's where they came up with this French nonsense. You think the American side talked about how people speak in Quebec? We do have a deal with France. We have a deal with Italy. We have a deal with Germany. We don't care about their language. None of that was true. Alberta's got an independence vote. Uh-huh. This is the Canadian Liberal Party using their economy to get themselves elected, even if they're selling their own citizens down the river. It's sad and disappointing, but that's just the way it is.
1: He explained it well. Let me add a little bit to that, a little context, a little color to that if I can. Carney won. Poilievre was in the lead. Who's the more conservative guy? Carney won because he started a fight about how Donald Trump wants Alberta, about how Donald Trump is calling Canada, called Trudeau, the governor of Canada, the 51st state. Now, I'm not saying the president was right or wrong in doing that. He's the troll in chief. This guy will troll anybody, and he's not going to stop, even if I say so. It doesn't matter. But this is what Carney learned in that election cycle. I can win even if I suck. And he does. I can win over the guy who doesn't suck, Poliev, and Poliev doesn't suck. I can win if I run against Donald Trump. I can win if I say Poliev is Donald Trump. Because keep in mind, this guy Poliev was killing it. And he was saying the right things, doing the right things, making the Canadian people feel nationalistic about their country again. And he wanted to work hand in hand with the United States of America, which is, by the way, hello, very, very smart to do. So really laid out by Lutnick there. We now know, because remember, the president doesn't truth it out unless it's done. So he thought it was done. 2 hours later, maybe 3 hours later, they were going to sign the paperwork and probably take a group photo. And then Carney, somebody got in Carney's ear and said, you know, if you fight with Trump, any elections we have coming up, you can go against Trump. And those who are going and voting, those who just don't feel good about him trying to say, you don't have any sovereignty in Canada or you're the 51st state or whatever, they will vote against that idea, even if they really agree with the conservative policies of it all. I hope that makes sense. When we come back, I've got a couple of sound bites from President Trump where he talks about the trade issues with Canada. And I want to hear from you. Should we treat Canada like an equal? I don't think so. Not economically. Canada's not an equal. I mean, people are equal one-to-one, but economically speaking, population-wise, we're not, and we protect them. We are the ones that should benefit from the deal much more than they do, and so far they've been making sure they benefit more than we do. Your thoughts on this, 800-941-SEAN, 1-800-941-7326. Joe Pags in for Sean Hannity. Stay here.
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18: We'll see you there.
1: Eight. So make sure you stick around for that fun interview at the bottom of the hour. Right now, talking about Canada and how it's been treating us very unfairly for a long time. Don't take my word for it. Listen to the president.
2: Canada's been ripping off the United States for many, many years, for decades, many decades. We lost anywhere from $60 to $100 billion with Canada. We traditionally lose that for the last 15 years. It's a very unfair deal. They charge tremendous tariffs to our farmers. They take advantage of our farmers. They take advantage of our tourists. They take advantage of airlines. Something that nobody brought up. I'll bring it up right now. They think it's so sensitive, but I don't find it sensitive. Canada has all of its major banks here, and we're their biggest source of income, far bigger than they are in Canada. They basically don't allow banks of America to be in Canada. That's sort of emblematic of the way they treat us. Think of it. So they have their banks here, Bank of Canada, all of them, big banks, big, beautiful banks. I think they have six or seven major banks here. We don't have our banks there. You know why? They don't allow it.
1: Big, beautiful banks. Oh, Canada, why not treat us right? Why not treat us right? She is not going to protect you if somebody were to come and invade. He's not going to say, let me send some troops from China. It's a long way away. We're right here. You are protected. You are safe because of the United States. You might as well be fair about it. And the president continues, one would assume that trade would be really, really rough with other countries, not with Canada.
2: People are surprised when I say it. Like, I have China coming here. A lot of people say, who's the toughest one to deal with? Is it China, sir? Is it China? Is it Vietnam? I said, no, actually, it's Canada. Canada has felt emboldened. They had presidents that didn't know what was happening. Not only the last one, all of them. I mean, they just were taken into... Our country's been taken advantage of by Canada. They took 20% of our car industry out. I don't blame them for that, but if we would have had a president that knew what was happening, nobody would have left. Now they're all coming back. All they would have had to do is charge tariffs, and they would have put tariffs on. If you build a car in Canada, you have to pay a 25% tariff.
1: I mean, that's such a salient point that I want to make sure before we hit the break that I fill you in on. People complain about tariffs as if they're somehow bad. They're not. If you don't want tariffs on the stuff, make the stuff here. I'll never forget. I'm a Chevy guy. I love Chevys, Corvettes, Camaros. I've always been a GMC Chevy guy. Just a General Motors guy, not a Ford guy. If you're a Ford guy or gal, whatever, Mustangs are cool cars, I wouldn't have one. Having said that, I was always surprised they were making the Camaro in Canada. I'm like, what? It's a great American sports car. What are you talking about? They were making the Targa engines, the small block Chevys, in Mexico. I'm like, what? Why are you doing that? So when you add a tariff to something coming in from Mexico or add a tariff to something coming in from Canada, it now tells General Motors, Ford, Chrysler, whomever, if you make it here, you're not going to have to worry about that added percentage of a fee or a tax or a tariff. If you make it here, you employ American workers and we're not going to charge you that extra something something. But why would we employ a bunch of Canadians or employ a bunch of Mexicans and then say, well, we're not really worried about it that much here on this side of the border? This is a very, very smart move. Carney is not going to win. The president's going to win. He's a great negotiator. But wouldn't you like to have all the manufacturing back here? And there's a real big push right now from this administration to make that happen. We come

0: let's look back on this day in sports history, September 3rd. We'll start off today in 1995 and two debuts for new NFL franchises. The Carolina Panthers lose to the Atlanta Falcons 23-20 in overtime in their first NFL game, and the Jacksonville Jaguars lose their first game to the Houston Oilers 10-3. Today in 2007, Pedro Martinez completed his comeback from major shoulder surgery and quickly went into the record books, becoming the 15th pitcher to strike out 3,000 batters in his career. The New York Mets right-hander needed only two strikeouts to reach the mark. Pedro was inducted into the Baseball Hall of Fame in 2015. And today in 2017, UCLA's Josh Rosen fakes the spike and throws a 10-yard touchdown pass to Jordan Lasley with 43 seconds remaining, and UCLA overcomes a 34-point deficit to stun Texas A&M 45-44. Rosen goes 35 of 59 for 491 yards and throws four fourth-quarter touchdowns. UCLA scores on five straight possessions after trailing 44-10 with 4:08 to play in the third quarter.
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0: Exposing government waste and abuse of your liberties every day. Sean Hannity is on right now.
1: Joe Pags in for Sean Hannity. I really love the family. I love the Duffy family. I've had Rachel Campos Duffy on several times. We're friends. I've had Sean Duffy on, the Secretary of Transportation, several times. We're friends. I love these guys, but I don't know all of their children. They've got like 9 kids or something. So here is one of them. It's Evita Duffy. Evita, how are you? Nice to meet you.
2: Hey, good. Thanks for having me on.
1: By the way, does it ever get old?
2: Being the daughter of Sean and Rachel?
1: No, not at all. Your name is Evita. So clearly everybody comes up and says, "Don't cry for me, Argentina." They always do that, right?
2: So, you know what? Some do, but actually, you know, a lot of people don't even know what it is. They haven't seen
1: stop it.
2: It's true. It's a specific type of person that has seen it, and not many have.
1: Clearly, you're named for that, for either the movie. I'm guessing that I want you to be like Evita Perón. I mean, she wasn't a very great person, but were you named for the movie, for the play, for all of that?
2: You know what? I was named Evita because my mom loves Madonna, and Madonna played Evita in the movie.
1: Let me tell you something. Madonna was not a great singer in the 80s. When she did Evita, this woman became a great singer. She did such a great job in that movie. I don't blame your mom for doing that. My wife loves that movie as well and loved Madonna in that movie. So that's got to be, have you ever met Madonna?
2: No, I've never met Madonna. And you know what? I think my mom has soured on her a little bit over the years. You know, she's a lot cooler back in the 80s than she is today.
1: No, I don't blame your mom for souring on Madonna. She has got a little nuts about blowing up the White House and so on. All right, so your dad's a transportation secretary. You, of course, an accomplished podcaster who's now being you're a stay-at-home mom, which is awesome. Did you want to plug your husband and the race that he's in?
2: Yeah, so my husband, Michael Alfonso, he's running for Congress in Wisconsin's 7th Congressional District. It's where we're from. It's where my husband and I met in 8th grade. And if he wins in November, he won his primary. If he wins in November against the Democrats, he will be the youngest member of Congress and the first member of Congress born this century. He's a 2000s baby.
1: Man, I am old. There's a guy born in 2000 or later, and he's going to run for Congress and hopefully win. I am getting very old. Well, good. Now, is he Italian? Is it Alfonso? Is that what it is?
2: He's actually Cuban, and that's part of why Michael is really inspired. Has been really inspired to run. You know, he is the grandchild of Cuban refugees, and he is deeply concerned about America, this homeland of ours of prosperity and freedom, turning into exactly what his grandparents fled.
1: How does a Cuban guy end up in Wisconsin? What is that?
2: It's so funny. So Michael's grandfather, he actually hated the heat. And the first thing he did when he came to the land of prosperity, he came to the Midwest, he actually first moved to Chicago, is he bought an air conditioner. And Michael is like that too. Michael is a Wisconsin boy through and through because he hates the heat.
1: Well, I got to tell you, I grew up in South Florida. I'm from New York originally, but I grew up in South Florida. And we, of course, had little Havana. We had plenty of Cubans. I worked with Cubans. I mean, just wonderful people who finally realized in the last couple of elections, they're very conservative people. And I think for a long time, they were indoctrinated with this garbage that you probably faced in college. We'll talk about it in a second. But they were indoctrinated with this garbage that, well, you're Hispanic or you're Latino, so you therefore must be somebody who votes blue or somebody who votes Democrat. Did his grandfather find that? And as Michael was growing up, did you find with your mother being Hispanic that you were told you must be, because you're a Latina, you must be a left-leaning person, you must be a blue person?
2: Yeah, well, I think that's the experience of the vast majority of Hispanics. Democrats feel like they own you, right? They think that they are entitled to your vote and your support. But, you know, Hispanics are very traditional at our core, I think. You know, most of us, we're family oriented. A lot of times we fled countries where collectivism has literally destroyed the homeland. And right. So we are very, I think we're actually much more in line with conservatism and the Republican Party than we are the radical left in many ways.
1: Well, I mean, clearly, and again, they woke up, and I think probably the Republican Party wasted too much time and didn't go and talk to Black Americans, didn't go and talk to Hispanic Americans. They just assumed that they were going to be blue voters. But I mean, again, you can go through those communities. They're very much like me. I grew up Italian and Catholic. Of course, we're conservative. Of course, we're anti-abortion. Of course, we're for the family unit. Of course, you know, we believe in Jesus as our savior. So was there something when you went to college, and I'm stunned that you're in your mid-20s now. You look like you're about 19. When you went to college, was it just a bombardment constantly that you have to be for things like socialism, the DSA, the right is bad, conservatives are bad, Republicans are evil somehow? What was it when you got there? Did you take a pounding about all that stuff?
2: Yes, I did, actually. I very publicly and famously, I did. So when I first got into campus, my dad at the time was member of Congress, but it was in Chicago and I was from Wisconsin. So I didn't necessarily, people didn't necessarily know who I was or my parents. I kind of kept a low political profile.
1: Smart.
2: But I joined the Institute of Politics at UChicago, which was at the time run by David Axelrod, Obama's former chief advisor. And David Axelrod had this little project at the Institute of Politics where he had all these students pose with a whiteboard. And it said, "I vote because," and you would write in on the whiteboard why you wanted to vote. And they would post these images of the students on their social media, sort of to say, here's all these reasons that the UChicago students want to vote. Some of them said, "I vote because children shouldn't be put in cages." This was at the time when the Democrats were really freaked out about Trump and lying and saying he was using children. Some said, "I believe healthcare is a human right." You know, I wrote, "I vote because the coronavirus won't destroy America, but socialism will." And this was like 2020. We hadn't even gone into lockdown yet. So the post went viral. My classmates freaked out. They said I didn't deserve to be on campus. They said that, you know, they would personally stop me from voting. They compared me to animals. They said I was ugly. They attacked my family. Wow. They attacked me for everything until I eventually got a death threat from one of my classmates. The Chicago police had to get involved. And David Axelrod himself, again, Obama's former chief advisor, had to come out with a statement and say, "Please stop harassing this girl. It's having a chilling effect on free speech at our school."
1: Wow.
2: So that's how bad it got.
1: Well, Evita, tell my audience again, what did your board say?
2: The coronavirus won't destroy America, but socialism will.
1: And that you were attacked and got death threats over that?
2: Viciously, yes.
1: It's not like you said Democrats should die or Obama's a piece of garbage. Nope. You simply said what most of us believe. I mean, let's be honest. Most Americans just get in line with what you said. Maybe not at UChicago, obviously. Why do you decide to go to UChicago? You know it's a liberal school. You know that it's run by David Axelrod. He's got a big voice there. Why go there? Did you want to prove a point? Did you think, well, they offer something that I want in my education? Why is that the choice?
2: I was honored to get into UChicago. You know, for a Midwesterner, UChicago is called the Harvard of the Midwest. It has an amazing name brand. It's a very good, it's supposed to be a very, very good school. And it also has this thing called the Chicago Principles, which, you know, dozens of schools across the country and Canada have adopted themselves. It essentially says this school is not about safe spaces. We believe in free expression and in public discourse. And we want our school to be committed to free inquiry, really. And that's why I chose it. I said, well, here's an elite institution, but it actually is committed to free expression, unlike Harvard or Yale or Dartmouth or some of these other, you know, name brand schools. And when I got there, the administration was allegedly committed to this, but the student body was actually deeply hostile to intellectual diversity. And that became the real problem for me. But I would never take back going there. I would say this all the time because I came as a strong conservative student. Others maybe would fall by the wayside. But I felt that I became a stronger, better conservative, having my ideas constantly challenged. And I did a lot of good for the school. I started a conservative newspaper called the Chicago Thinker. We were shared, you know, our content was shared by the Wall Street Journal, by Tucker Carlson, by tons of different, you know, conservative outlets. We did a lot of really great work there.
1: It is Evita Duffy. Where can people go? Where's the best way to follow you? Instagram, X, what is it?
2: So EvitaDuffy_1 is my X account and my Instagram account. You can follow me there. I put out lots of pieces freelance at thefederalist.com and at foxnews.com, even though I don't necessarily work for either of them. I just kind of do a little freelance work. So
1: do we follow each other on Instagram? I hope so. I don't know if we do.
2: I don't know, but I'm going to give you a follow for sure.
1: How many do you have? How many Instagram followers?
2: I think I have like 130,000.
1: I am kicking your ass, Evita. I'm just going to put it out there. I've got 585,000. So let's follow each other and share stuff.
2: All right.
1: I saw your sister Paloma in some video that for some reason CNN thought was proving a point. Look how smart this young woman is telling her father the way it is. But it seemed to be a nice discussion between your dad, and I'm guessing you probably had these discussions too, and your sister. And your sister was saying, yes, I'm conservative. Yes, I have these beliefs. Shouldn't I go and be exposed to the other side? Was that sort of your decision when you went to college as well? Let me go and be exposed to the other side. And again, maybe I can affect some change on campus, which clearly you did. Was the same sort of thing going on in your head?
2: No, I didn't go to college to be a culture warrior or like a beacon of conservatism.
1: They forced it on you though, didn't they? They forced it.
2: Yeah, it kind of fell onto me, but I didn't intend to do that. But I think the reason my dad had that conversation with Paloma is because of the traumatic experience that I had. You know, my parents after what happened to me said, you know, we don't want to pay for schools that are going to, you know, essentially indoctrinate my children. And we know are contrary to our own values, schools that hate us. And so they wanted to have a sincere conversation about, is this education worth paying for? And that's ultimately the kind of back and forth that they had. And Paloma did get waitlisted at Harvard, and she got into a lot of other really good schools, including UChicago, which she ultimately decided to go to. It's just my alma mater.
1: Well, you guys grew up in a house where obviously the conservative values are ingrained. You, now that you're an adult, you could have said, yes, I grew up that way, but I don't agree with that. I'm going to go this way. You didn't. You decided, you know what? That's a pretty good upbringing. And they were right in what it is that I learned. And then I'll expand, you know, my family with the same sort of value system. So that's great. You guys going to college like that, and I would think that my children, I've got five daughters, I would think that they would go to college in the same sort of thing. I know how I grew up. The values make sense to me. Whatever they try to push on me, I'll learn about it, and I'll get that side of it, but it's not going to change me. Unfortunately, everybody isn't raised by your parents. Everybody isn't raised by my wife and me. So some children, when they go to college, are very, very sponge-like. And they're going to be hit at 17, 18, 19 years old with all of this stuff about how wrong your upbringing is, about how your parents have been wrong the entire time, that Trump is a fascist and so on. What advice do you have for people that are in the same position that you and your family have been in when you go to a college and then you get bombarded with this lefty stuff? Because it does affect a lot of people. You know this. You probably saw that. How do you stop that from changing who they are as a person? If there's any advice you can give, what would that be?
2: Well, the conclusion that my parents came to, and I think it's the correct one, is to personally assess your child. Does this, and not every kid from the same family is the same. Does my child specifically have the character and the conviction to withstand what they are going to be bombarded with when they get to one of the elite schools? And some kids can handle it and some kids can't. And it really is up to a parent to know their kid and know if they're able to handle that. And if you can send your kid to a school like Harvard or UChicago, and you think they can handle it, that's actually a really net positive on our culture. You know, a lot of people say they want to opt out of Harvard, opt out of Stanford or of Dartmouth or whatever. I say we need to take those schools back for the same reason that I don't want to cede our government and I don't want to cede our media to the left. I don't want to cede our elite institutions to the left as well. I want to take those schools back. That starts with sending good students there, but also I think using the power of the federal purse to pressure them to do what's right. If you're going to have fake fields of study inspired by Marxism, like post-colonial studies and critical race theory and fat studies and queer studies, then you aren't entitled to federal money.
1: 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Also, we'll have it up on YouTube in the next coming days. 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I've saved a little bit of time to do some calls after the break. 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Joe Pags in for Hannity, back after this.
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0: 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It's that simple. I do a show. I'm syndicated around the country as well. 170 stations emanating from San Antonio. Look it up in your listings and go find us if you like what we were laying down. I wanted to make sure that we had a little bit of time at the end here because John has been holding on for a long time. And John, I don't have a ton of time, but you're in Kansas. You've got some comments on Lindsey Clancy. A lot happened in that case today. Got about a minute for you.
1: Okay. Thank you very much, Joe. Thanks for taking my call.
0: You bet.
1: My question is this. Did she go back to work? Was she in the medical field and back at work during this time period? Because if she's a nurse, then obviously there has to be some competency there to do her job. And if that's the case, I got a feeling that they ought to attack that.
0: John, I appreciate the call out of Kansas. Thanks for waiting so long. Linda, do you know she was still an active working nurse, was she not?
2: She was. She was a labor and delivery nurse. And I don't know if she whittled down her hours, but I do know that she was a working nurse. So competency would have to be there in order for her to be able to do such a job, I would think.
0: Those who missed any of it earlier, you had a big dust up in the courtroom. You had a note that was passed to the judge from the jury. The jury's still deadlocked. They're not going to call a mistrial. This judge appears as though he wants a solution to this case. And I think all of humanity wants a solution to this case. They should have sequestered this jury from day one. He should not have access from these pink shirt wearing idiots going and bothering jurors as they come out. We now understand there's one juror that's the holdout. We don't know with the holdout which way, either not guilty or guilty. We don't know. And we're not going to know. They sent the jury home for today. Hopefully they'll get back at it tomorrow and maybe come to a conclusion. Because at the end of the day, you've got three dead kids, and if she somehow gets off on this, then there will be no justice for those children. We need to get some sort of a resolution, and I'm stunned, startled, and dismayed that so many people are somehow on her side. You can be on her side and feel for her as a human being, but to be on her side and act like, well, it's okay that she killed her three kids because of this medication or this psychosis doesn't make sense. Got to get out of here. Sean, thank you very much. Come back, and you'll hear Sean again very soon. Linda, thank you for taking the time and having me on. Ethan, thank you. Sam, thanks. We'll see you later. Take care.
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7: Lincoln. Back at it tomorrow. I'm Lisa Lucera, Fox News. The jury in the Lindsey Clancy case will resume deliberations in the morning. After 6 days this afternoon, the jurors sent a note to the judge.
8: The note was not read in court, but according to Lindsey Clancy's attorney, Kevin Reddington, the note indicates that 11 jurors have made a decision, but one juror is standing in the way. No one knows which way the jury is split, either for or against the defense.
7: Fox's Brian Yenis in Plymouth. Clancy has admitted to killing her three young children in 2023. The jury must decide whether she is criminally responsible. An ICE officer charged with lying to investigators about the events leading up to the shooting of a Venezuelan man during the immigration crackdown in Minneapolis is in federal custody. The Associated Press reports Christian Castro turned himself into authorities after being charged with making false statements to investigators about the shooting of Julio Cesar Sosa Solis in January. President Trump appoints an acting U.S. Army secretary after resignation.
9: President Trump taking to Truth Social to say, "I am pleased to announce that Adam Tell, the current assistant secretary of the Army for Civil Works, will become acting secretary of the Army effective immediately." The president adding, "He is a great patriot who is respected by all." Tell previously served as the White House's Senate lead in the Office of Legislative Affairs during the first Trump administration. The announcement comes after former Army Secretary Dan Driscoll stepped down earlier this week. Driscoll, an Iraq War veteran who served in the position since February of last year, is a friend of Vice President J.D. Vance.
7: Fox's Kristen Goodwin. Driscoll's departure comes after months of reports he had tension with Secretary of War Pete Hegseth. President Trump calling the decision by the Missouri Supreme Court to block the new congressional maps unconstitutional and ridiculous. 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
10: Dean Keefe D says he's 100% certain that he'll appeal his conviction in the Tupac Shakur murder trial. This week, a jury in Las Vegas found the former gang member guilty of first-degree murder with the use of a deadly weapon. Meet your new neighbors, Bratton Hall. Newlyweds Taylor Swift and Travis Kelce are the new owners of a multi-million dollar home in the suburb of Cleveland. Their love nest has 8 bedrooms and 11 bathrooms, plus a 2-bedroom guest cottage. The 1975 album, The Who by Numbers, is being expanded for a new reissue.
12: Gosh, she's playing all night, and the music's all right. Mama's got a squeeze box, daddy never sleeps at night.
13: The Super Deluxe 5-CD Blu-ray box set includes 92 unreleased tracks and mixes. 11 of those are Pete Townsend's original demos for the album. The Who by Numbers Super Deluxe Edition will be out October the 30th. I'm Mark Mayfield.
10: Warren Treaty have a new EP on the way. It's called Country Baptism, and the duo debuted the title track on a live TV performance of America's Got Talent. The EP also includes the recently released It'll Hurt Me More Than It'll Hurt You. The 7-track Country Baptism will be out September 4th. That's entertainment. I'm Daria Albinger.
14: He's here. 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
11: So notice that the oath itself warns against deceit by those who might take the oath but not seriously believe to what they're actually swearing. Without mental reservation or purpose of evasion, it's difficult to see how those who've publicly condemned the Constitution and reject it can take the oath and actually mean it. Now, this is not to say, for those of you sharpsters out there, very smart, that proposals for amending the Constitution should be treated as a bar to serve. There are two processes for amending the Constitution, as we know, right? But we are not talking about a wholesale condemnation and rejection of the Constitution. We're looking for ways to improve it. You're talking about eliminating the presidency, eliminating the Supreme Court, doing all these sorts of things. That's quite different in both form and kind.

0: And it is a process that you would go through. Two-thirds of both houses, as we talked about before, so the state legislatures. Or conventions in the states, as we've also talked about. So that's all legitimate. That's a process. That's there for a reason. That's not what I'm talking about. We hear what they say. We hear the context in which they say these things. And that is totally different. Totally different than... Look at my book, The Liberty Amendments. That's not an attack on the Constitution. In fact, it's trying to uphold those aspects of the Constitution that have been violated. Or rewritten, if you will. But regardless, the intent there, and clearly the purpose of the entire enterprise, is not to destroy the Constitution, but to strengthen it. And the language I use in describing each one of these amendments, the language I use in talking to you, isn't intended to do damage to the Constitution and therefore the Republic. In fact, what do I call us? What do I call us? Constitutional conservatives. There's no such thing as a constitutional communist or a constitutional Islamist, who, if the Islamist adheres to Sharia law. As we've talked about before, they're utterly incompatible. But if we can get to the point where we're even debating these issues in the broader public and certainly in Congress, that we've made a lot of progress. Because this is something that nobody else is thinking about except me. Others will demonstrate how brilliant they are soon enough. Now, Steve Gold... Can you believe this guy? He's Jewish. Jews for Abdul. For Saeed, Al Saeed. Co-founder of that group. In an internal campaign video, he laments that Al Saeed's beliefs, he laments his beliefs about Israel. So here's a guy who's a public face, Jewish, who's out there, Jews for Abdul. Doesn't that sound interesting to you, Mr. Reducer? Almost bizarre. Jews for Abdul, especially when Abdul is El Saeed. Anyway, let's take a listen. This campaign video, this internal campaign video, somehow got out. Cut one, go.
1: I think that there's three issues that Abdul has been less than effective in communicating, and that he could do without changing his policies and feelings, he could do a better job on. One is the Israel's right to exist question, which I think needs to be answered yes, full stop, and then go on to explaining the nuances and the whatever. The second thing is his insistence on using the word genocide with good reason. It's something that makes some Jews just stop as though he is denigrating the significance and importance of the Holocaust, which of course he is not. I'm just talking about problems. I'm not talking about whether they're right or wrong or anything.
0: And the third, not in that campaign. We don't talk about the morals and principled stuff. Go ahead.
1: Is his statement that all aid to Israel, including things like Iron Dome, should be cut off. Again, not saying that it's right or wrong, but I think that it loses, people stop listening when they say Israel doesn't have a right to defend itself. So I think those are three issues that I will be trying to take up. The right to exist question, the genocide question, and the defensive support question. And I think that those are three things that turn off a lot of Jews. And if Abdul did a better job in talking about them, it would help. That's my thought.
0: Really? So he just needs to do a better job lying to us, you see? Spewing propaganda. He could just do a better job concealing his true feelings and beliefs. I'm not taking a side on this. I'm not taking a side on the morality or principle of the. I'm just saying he could do a better job because he's scaring people, you know. Well, here's Al Sayed, May 2023. This guy's all over the map, so we have to follow him all over the map. Cut to go.
2: Contrary to what we're taught, that we are the land of opportunity where anyone with a dollar and a dream can make it. In fact, too few people have that first dollar. Economic data shows us that if you want to achieve the American dream, well, you should move to Canada because it's twice as likely there. Here, where you start predicts where you end.
0: You know, you wonder, right? This guy, I think, is Egyptian. His family's Egyptian. Coming to this country like this, when you think about what goes on in these Islamic countries, where you start determines where you end. That is a fact. In America, it's irrelevant. But look how they project upon us these viewpoints, these attitudes. Look how they undermine the spirit of this great nation and so much that we've done in this country. Look at this guy. He's a nobody. Absolute nobody. I assume his parents are nobodies. In fact, his father is a big deal with, I think it was CARE or the Muslim Brotherhood or both. There's not really a difference other than, you know, in which club you belong to. I'm just sick of these people lecturing us, Marxists and Islamists, telling us how bad we are, telling us how we need to improve, when in fact, they're not promoting any form of improvement. They're promoting ideologies that would destroy this nation and everything it stands for. That's the truth. Traitor Tucker Carlson has come out and essentially endorsed this man for the Senate. He's endorsed him, just like he was behind Plattner, just like he was behind, what was that guy's name? Fishhead or whatever his name is, Fishman in Florida. In other words, he will back the neo-Nazis, he will back the Marxists, he will back the Islamists, he'll back people who hate America. This is who traitor Tucker Carlson is. It's not America first. If he is, then it means nothing. He's a diabolical Neanderthal, evil, nasty, hateful. That's what he is, and stupid as hell. And so he's basically endorsed Al Sayed. He's been trashing our president, has Carlson. He said he should be impeached and removed. Then he went further. He said he should be removed. I guess he means by any means necessary. I seem to recall at one point he talked about the 25th Amendment. How is it that we have a so-called White House war room that doesn't condemn him? Who's running the White House war room? And the Veep today, and we'll play this later, he said, look, I have my disagreements with Carlson, but he's a friend, and we don't want a situation now in our country where you're going to be disloyal to a friend and so forth. Well, my answer to that is really quite simple. I would not have that individual as my friend. The anti-Semitism he spews, the hatred he spews, the rewriting of the Holocaust and the Third Reich, the idea that World War II is mostly Churchill's fault, as a mouthpiece for Qatar and really Hamas in promoting this lie about the IDF and genocide in Gaza, which has been disproven now almost every other day for the last month. And the list goes on. The beat goes on. Now, I don't know about you, but I would like to advise JD in a friendly way that his friend is trashing my president, our president. And it seems to me loyalty runs that way too. And that if Carlson is continue to do what he does, he keeps ramping it up. That's some friend. I'll be right back.
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8: Okie dokie. Let me get here. We got a lot of paper to sort through. I do. I told you about Pastor John Heggie, right? There's really nobody like him, and I mean that in the most positive of ways. Our families have gotten to know each other. I consider them family. John Heggie is such a decent and humble human being. And yet his voice stretches from part of the earth to the other. From one of our coasts to the other. And from the northern border to the southern border. He's got one of the largest congregations in the country. Cornerstone Church in San Antonio, Texas. He's a Baptist minister. And he and I are best friends. A Baptist minister and a Jewish boy. Because we understand the connection between Judaism and Christianity, and we understand humanity. What a lovely family and a lovely man. He founded an organization over a quarter century ago called Christians United for Israel. And he did that after having an epiphany of sorts. When for the first time he was standing and praying at the Western Wall. He became fast friends in San Antonio with a gentleman who was not only Jewish, but a rabbi.

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1: Looking for the truth?
2: Escalates a legal fight just 2 months before the November midterm elections. The emergency appeal stems from President Trump's executive order from March that gave federal agencies a larger role in election administration and mail voting. Thai police are reporting a drunken brawl between two USS Abraham Lincoln service members. Here's Scott Carr.
3: Reports say the fight happened early Thursday morning outside of a bar in Pattaya and was reported as minor, but Thai police were concerned the brawl could escalate without intervention. According to the Navy, the two service members are now restricted to the ship for the rest of the port call. Thai police will only arrest an American service member if there's an incident involving a Thai citizen or if they break Thai law. I'm Scott Carr.
2: And a senior civilian official for the Army is now the acting U.S. Army Secretary. President Trump said on social media Thursday he was appointing Adam Tell to the position. I'm Mark Mayfield.
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15: Starting in the Midwest, another very hot day is expected from the plains into the Mississippi and Ohio valleys, where highs could reach near 100 with heat indexes pushing well into the triple digits. A cold front is triggering thunderstorms from the upper Midwest and Great Lakes into the Ohio Valley and Mid-Atlantic. Some of those storms could be severe with damaging winds, large hail, torrential rain, and flash flooding. The Northeast will stay hot and humid as temperatures reach the mid-90s before cooler air starts arriving behind that front. Along the Gulf Coast, lingering tropical moisture could produce some additional thunderstorms and locally heavy rain from Texas and Louisiana into the southeast. The southwest remains active as monsoonal moisture fuels storms across Arizona and New Mexico. Heavy rain could cause some localized flash flooding. California will be cooler in the north with 70s and 80s, while the Central Valley reaches the 90s and the deserts remain near 100. And the Pacific Northwest stays cool and

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1: Good morning. It's Friday, September 4th. I'm Chris DeMeo, and this is the Fox News Rundown. Vice President J.D. Vance hosting a White House media briefing this week, making the case for electing Republicans ahead of the midterms. Fox's Jessica Rosenthal has more from Washington.
2: Vice President J.D. Vance said if people are concerned about high prices and affordability, then why elect Democrats who he says will raise taxes?
3: What they're telling you is that every inflation problem that you're worried about today, they're going to make worse, and they're going to undo our very good efforts to try to bring down the inflation and to make that reduction in inflation sustainable.
2: When it comes to Iran, he said the blockade and economic D-Day are working.
3: I think that they're losing their capabilities by the day. I think they're realizing, by the way, that their control over the Strait of Hormuz is effectively gone.
2: He said Iran is to blame for high gas prices because they fire on commercial ships in the Strait. Jessica Rosenthal, Fox News.
1: This morning, the Labor Department releases the key jobs report for August. Fox's Hillary Barsky has a preview.
4: Economists surveyed by the Wall Street Journal are forecasting 53,000 jobs were added in August. That's an improvement from July's unexpected loss of 23,000 jobs and better than the average gain over the previous 12 months of 26,000. July's jobs report raised fresh questions about the strength of the labor market. Making this morning's report an important test of whether it was a one-month stumble or the start of a more persistent slowdown in hiring. The report also takes on added significance after Fed Chair Kevin Warsh's Jackson Hole remarks kept the door open to a September rate hike. The unemployment rate is expected to remain unchanged at 4.1%. Hillary Barsky, Fox News.
1: It's the seventh day of deliberations in the case of the Massachusetts mom who killed her children, and it begins with a jury decision possibly close at hand. Here's Fox's Grinnell Scott.
5: One jury holdout is apparently at issue in the Lindsay Clancy trial as it concerns reasonable doubt.
6: One juror who refuses to listen to the law that you've given him or her.
5: Defense attorney Kevin Reddington made a motion to have that juror removed. Prosecutor Jennifer Sprague said she felt the judge was correct to ask each juror if they could follow the law.
7: And then giving a general instruction on reasonable doubt.
5: Prison awaits Clancy if the jury decides on murder or manslaughter. If she is found not criminally responsible, she will be housed in a state mental health facility. A hung jury means the case could be retried. Grinnell Scott, Fox News.
1: The jury will return on Friday. That's the Fox News Rundown for Friday, September 4th. I'm Chris DeMeo, Fox News.
0: This is the Fox News Rundown.

0: is the Fox News Rundown. Now a look at sports.
1: A Louisiana judge granted a preliminary injunction Thursday to athletes suing the NCAA for a fifth year of eligibility. Former NFL players are among the plaintiffs in the lawsuit, with two of them currently signed to LSU. Those players are now cleared to play for their fifth and final season. The SEC plans to appeal the decision. In Major League Baseball, Cubs outfielder Pete Crow Armstrong hit his 39th home run of the year as they beat the Brewers 2-1. And Red Sox catcher Adley Rutschman homered twice in his return to Baltimore as they defeated the Orioles 6-5. That's your sports on the Fox News Rundown. Tony Genualdo, Fox News.
2: Now an update from Outkick Stan Dockich.
3: So what's so embarrassing? It's like the third coach I've said, embarrassing. This is what you want. And you got the players. We're going to build a big old water slides in our football facility instead of having kids live in the middle of campus. This is what you wanted. And now you're mad at no rules? But I've heard three or four coaches use the word embarrassing. I'm looking at my phone. Embarrassing. What the hell's so embarrassing about it? You're going to collect. I don't think you're embarrassed to take that check. Are you, big boy? I think that check's going direct deposit. It's a big old one. And I'm sure you got a bunch of different stuff from that check. Is that embarrassing? But shut up with the embarrassing. I'm not embarrassed. Indiana's going to run out there on Saturday against the Mean Green of Texas State or whatever the hell they are. And there's going to be signage for a national championship. There's going to be a packed house. Every ticket to an IU football game is sold out this year, first time ever. That ain't embarrassing. What's embarrassing? For Outkicks, don't at me. I'm Dan Dockich, and this is Fox News Rundown.
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8: 483,000 people overstayed their visas last year. Seattle found one of them, and the media is calling it a civil rights crisis. Amina Khalifa was arrested at SeaTac Airport on August 10th. ICE agents were waiting at her gate because her student visa had expired. That's the entire story. Two Seattle newsrooms decided to turn this into a week's worth of coverage about federal overreach, and neither one asked the obvious question. Now, the Seattle Times published the answer in its own article. Nearly 483,000 visa overstays in fiscal year 2024, and they were citing the most recent DHS data. Then the paper reported that under the last administration, people with pending applications were not treated as unlawfully present and were not prioritized for renewal. Both sentences are true. Only one of them is the law. Congress never amended the Immigration and Nationality Act to say an expired visa stops counting the moment you file paperwork. The Biden administration made a choice about who to chase. A choice is not a right. Seattle reporters spent a week covering it like Donald Trump repealed the Constitution. King 5, a local television station, built its version on an interview with the detained woman's immigration attorney. She said her client had work authorization and was doing everything right. Of course she did. She's a defense lawyer with a client in custody. Supplying the other half is the reporter's job. That story instead notes that Homeland Security would not explain the arrest, as though a federal agency owes a local TV station a case file on a deadline. Either the reporter learned about the overstay and cut it, or never bothered to ask. Give them this much. There is a real scandal in this story. USCIS closed last fiscal year with 1.4 million asylum cases pending. The wait to reach an interview runs 6 years and climbing. A backlog that size manufactures people like Khalifa by the hundreds of thousands. Legal one week, out of status the next. through no fault of their own, fix the backlog, and the gray zone closes. But no one in the coverage is asking for that. The objection is not how ICE made the arrest. The objection is that ICE made the arrest. The Times reported with visible unease that TSA shares domestic passenger data with ICE, which checks it against immigration records. Two federal agencies comparing their own files, call it what it is. It's a government knowing what it already knows. This is not a Seattle problem. It's the local news formula in every blue city in this country. One sympathetic case, one attorney on the record, zero enforcement context. Then you get a headline that casts the statute as the villain. ICE publishes the names and rap sheets of who it arrests. None of that makes the 6 o'clock broadcast. 483,000, they found one. And they're claiming that that's the scandal. It's not. I'm Jason Rantz.
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14: Lancy Impasse. I'm Chris DeMeo, Fox News. The jury of 9 women and 3 men heading into day 7 of deliberations in the trial of Lindsay Clancy. She's a woman who's charged with killing her 3 children before attempting to take her own life. Fox's Brian Yenis from Plymouth, Massachusetts, explains why the trial remains deadlocked.
15: We're now getting some insight as to why from a jury note not read in court. Lindsey Clancy's attorney, Kevin Reddington, says the note revealed an 11-1 split. He claims the lone holdout refuses to apply reasonable doubt. The judge questioned every juror individually before rereading the reasonable doubt charge. It's unclear which way the split leans, but Reddington is acting as if this jury is one vote away from acquitting Clancy. He unsuccessfully argued to replace the holdout with an alternate.
14: Prosecutors say Clancy planned out the murder by sending her husband out on errands to create a window of opportunity. If convicted, she faces life in prison. President Trump appoints an acting U.S. Army secretary to take the job permanently, effective immediately. Here's Fox's Kristen Goodwin.
16: President Trump taking to Truth Social to say, I am pleased to announce that Adam Tell, the current Assistant Secretary of the Army for Civil Works, will become Acting Secretary of the Army effective immediately. The president adding, he is a great patriot who is respected by all. Tell previously served as the White House's Senate lead in the Office of Legislative Affairs during the first Trump administration. The announcement comes after former Army Secretary Dan Driscoll stepped down earlier this week. Driscoll, an Iraq War veteran who served in the position since February of last year, is a friend of Vice President J.D. Vance. Kristen Goodwin, Fox News.
14: Driscoll's departure comes after reports that he had tension with Secretary of War Pete Hegseth. And stocks finishing higher yesterday, the Dow ending up more than 600 points. 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
18: 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It's kind of like when I read Dolly Parton's story. I was stunned. I didn't know she grew up as poor as she did. I didn't know she had 11 siblings and parents. I had no earthly idea about her background. She came from no money at all whatsoever. And this is where she grew up. 11 siblings, parents. They lived in a home with no electricity, no running water. And then she becomes successful. And then she wants to give back to the area where they didn't have jobs. She created 23,000 of them. And then she has this huge charity to help kids learn to read. 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
22: At 5:04, we have partly cloudy skies, 74 in Madison. An active day on the crime beat yesterday here in the Madison area with shootings in Madison and Fitchburg. Late yesterday morning, a man in his 30s was shot multiple times on Tree Lane on Madison's southwest side. Officer Hunter Lisco says this was not random.
23: We believe that this incident was targeted and very specific. We have pretty credible evidence to suggest that.
22: It happened just before 10:30 yesterday morning in the parking lot in the 7100 block at Tree Lane near Wexford Apartments. No arrests have been reported. The victim's condition is not known. Well, earlier in the morning, just after 1:30, Fitchburg police were called to the 1400 block of Post Road, initially for a report of a single vehicle accident. They found a 21-year-old man inside the car with a gunshot wound. His injuries are considered life-threatening. Now, police believe the shooting happened in the
1: the 1400 block of Post Road right outside of Valley View Apartments. No arrests have been made. Other big news following up from yesterday, the Beltline shutdown that happened late Wednesday night into yesterday morning. It was a four-vehicle crash on the Beltline that shut down eastbound lanes in Monona for nearly 7 hours. The good news here, nobody was killed. Four people were hurt, although none of the injuries here appear to be life-threatening. Police say the most significant injury was to a 65-year-old driver who was hospitalized and listed in stable condition. A semi was also involved in this pileup, this chain reaction crash that happened around 11 o'clock on Wednesday night. Those eastbound lanes of the Beltline opened just before 6 yesterday morning. The Dane County Sheriff's Office is searching for an inmate who cut off his GPS monitoring bracelet. 30-year-old D'Angelo Harris was declared AWOL yesterday afternoon from the department's jail diversion program. Now, he had been serving a sentence for threats to cause bodily harm to law enforcement and had been scheduled to be released the 28th of this month.
2: What's happening
3: in Iran? The people, there might be an overthrow.
8: Pete Hegseth,
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2: Today's news:
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22: WIBA News Time now is 5:08. The family of Corey Ruiz, the man who was shot and killed by a Madison police officer earlier this summer, calling on state lawmakers to create a new law that would require police to wear body cameras. Now, they were joined yesterday by Madison Democrat Sheila Stubbs.
30: It is unacceptable that in 2026, any innocent bystanders have to use their cell phone video of a man being killed by the police for us to know what happened.
22: Now, the legislature is currently not in session, so should this legislation move forward, the earliest it would happen would be next January. Another Wisconsin police department dropping flock safety cameras.
31: Kenosha police are canceling their contract with the automated license plate reader provider and moving to a different company. Kenosha Police Chief Patrick Patton tells Fox 6 Milwaukee he has serious concerns with the system and how the city's data is being used. The city will instead transfer to Axon cameras, which already handle the department's body cameras and in-vehicle license plate readers. Raymond Newport, Wisconsin Radio Network.
22: And I hate to be the bearer of bad news this Friday morning. We're getting ready to kick off the long Labor Day weekend, and I have to tell you, that Quick Trip is going to be shutting down its roller grills, which featured hot dogs and sausages later this month. There's a cult following, though, for those roller dogs.
32: You can still get them.
22: They're going to be in a different section.
32: Didn't that drive you nuts? Like, because I would do that where I'd go to the hot spot first and I'd load up and then you'd walk by the roller and you're like, dang it, I should have grabbed, like,
0: Oh, you know? I guess I don't really visit the hot dog. That's not my go-to to get a quick hot dog.
32: No.
0: No. But I know they have a huge cult following. And if there's anything at all done concerning roller dogs, people get up in arms. Yeah. And they're going to be in the hot spot section where you find, you know, all the pizza and the sandwiches and all that kind of stuff. So deal with it.
32: Yes.
0: It's going to go into effect September 21st. Also being Labor Day weekend, Taste of Madison kicks off. And tonight, the square, roads around the square will be shutting down about 5 o'clock, I do believe. It's going to remain closed until like just before midnight on Monday.
32: Yeah, sounds right. That's right, Robin.
0: All right.
32: You got it.
0: Weather-wise, yeah, looks like we're going to have a hot one today, and yeah, it's pretty decent for our Labor Day.
32: Yeah, let's get a check of your 27 storm track forecast from meteorologist Emma Hippus.
4: Morning showers and storms have stayed to our north, giving us a dry start to our Friday, but a few isolated showers will be possible later this evening. Highs are in the upper 80s with the heat index in the upper 90s. This weekend stays sunny and highs are in the low 80s. With your 27 storm track forecast, I'm meteorologist Emma Hippus.
32: Currently 74, partly cloudy here at 1310 WIBA. Doug is back. He's got sports for you next. 1310 WIBA News Times 512.
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1: We start in Chicago, where the Brewers had their chances.
3: And he cracks a ball deep to left field. Happ is back, turning around, right on cue. Andrew Vaughn, deep into the bleachers to get Milwaukee on the board. Cuts the deficit in half here in the fourth.
1: That was all the offense that Milwaukee could muster. They lose to Chicago 2-1 at Wrigley Field. The two teams split the four-game series with 21 games left to play. Milwaukee's lead over Chicago is 8 games in the Central. The Brewers now travel to Cincinnati for a 3-game weekender against the Reds starting tonight. Badgers Athletics, the fifth-ranked volleyball team, knocks off Auburn in a 3-set sweep. Wisconsin Women's Soccer, the 16th-ranked Badgers, a 2-0 win at Milwaukee. Badgers Football prepping for their Sunday night opener in Green Bay against Notre Dame, coached by Marcus Freeman, whose position coach as a player at Ohio State was Luke Fickell, who later hired him to be his defensive coordinator at Cincinnati.
10: Been around some really good coaches, and I think that you knew when those guys kind of go off on their own, I think the unique thing is they find their way to create the things that make them even better. You know, seeing the growth of that program and team from afar, there's a part of it that makes you, you know, happy about it. You know, having a history with not just him, but a lot of the guys that are there with that staff. But it's not surprising to me at all.
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15: What's happening, fellow sports fans? It's Andy West. Let's look back on this day in sports history, September 4th. We'll start off in 1994. Miami quarterback Dan Marino throws 5 touchdown passes in the Dolphins' 39-35 win over New England. Marino sets the NFL record with his 18th game of 4 or more touchdown passes. Today in 1998, the New York Yankees reached 100 wins on the season, faster than any other team in Major League Baseball history. They finished the regular season with 114 wins, and after winning the World Series against the San Diego Padres, they set the all-time record for most wins in a total season with 125. And today in 2002, the Oakland A's set an American League record by winning their 20th straight game. They blew an 11-run lead before pinch hitter Scott Hatteberg homered in the bottom of the ninth inning to beat Kansas City 12-11. Oakland broke a 3-way tie for the longest winning streak in AL history with the 1906 Chicago White Sox and the 1947 New York Yankees. Cleveland currently holds the longest American League streak at 22 straight. They did it in 2017.
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2: With agribusiness news, I'm Brown Field. A lot has changed over the last 100 years. One thing that hasn't: Pioneer and its commitment to you. Thank you for trusting our people and products in your fields. There are still a lot of unanswered questions about the Trump administration's plan to import up to 300,000 metric tons of beef. Brown Field's Megan Grebner has more.
4: How much of this is actually new beef versus beef that was coming anyway? And we just don't know.
22: Josh Maples, an ag economist with Mississippi State University Extension, says details remain limited.
4: The fact sheet says that the proclamation does not apply to countries that have country-specific beef quotas.
22: He says that excludes countries with zero or low tariffs like Canada, Mexico, or Australia. Maples tells Brownfield the announcement appears to be geared toward the other countries category.
4: That group's dominated by Brazil in particular. Brazil usually builds up supplies to be able to fill that other country's category within the first few days of January each year. And they did that this year.
22: And Maples says,
4: we would have brought in beef from Brazil anyway, because we have been. We would have brought in beef from some other countries anyway, because we have been, even at the higher tariff.
22: I'm Megan Grebner for Brownfield.
2: A group of Republican lawmakers has asked President Trump to implement policies that expand market access and create certainty for cattle producers. But Congressman Adrian Smith tells Brownfield the recent announcement to import foreign beef was the wrong move.
24: We need to let the market work. The market has done good things for producers and consumers previously. Let's make sure that we don't intervene in a way that causes damage.
2: On Wednesday, Smith and Kansas Senator Jerry Moran sent a letter to the president asking for proposals that deliver long-term market stability and confidence. Farmer suicide and mental health are the focus of a new 6-part limited television series. Brownfield's Mark Dornkamp has more.
25: Sam Goldberg is the creator and producer of Perfect Sundays.
26: Perfect Sundays is about a family grappling with the recent suicide of their patriarch, but they're picking up the pieces and they're trying to rescue the farm by turning it into an ice cream business.
25: He tells Brownfield the show is fictional, but very authentic.
26: We interviewed 75 people from mental health advisors to dairy farmers to grain farmers to ice cream entrepreneurs.
25: Goldberg says the series begins 2 years after the patriarch of the family dies by suicide.
26: And they are trying to pick up the pieces and communicate past it. And the goal that the widow Marla has is to bring back what they call Perfect Sundays, which was an ice cream sundae from the milk on their farm on Sunday after church.
25: The show is streaming at PerfectSundaysTV.com. From the Farm Progress Show, Mark Dorenkamp, Brownfield.
2: 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I'm Nicole Heslip.
27: This is Bloomberg Money Minute. Tesla debuted its much-hyped CyberCab yesterday in Texas. The robo-taxi has officially joined Tesla's fleet. The invite-only event was behind closed doors. There was no live stream, and the company offered few details about the rollout. Tesla says public rides begin today, but big questions remain, including how many CyberCabs are actually hitting the road. Today's main event is the August jobs report, which will be out before the opening bell. Wall Street estimates the report to show a gain of 55,000 to the labor market last month. Stock futures are holding steady before that key data. And shares of Lululemon tumbling today. The yoga wear retailer lowering its financial outlook for a second time this year. The slash forecast suggests there's lots of work ahead on its turnaround. Former Nike executive Heidi O'Neill is scheduled to take the reins next week, more than 4 months after being named CEO. The company has been making some changes, including reducing its product selection. Courtney Donahoe, Bloomberg Radio.
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8: Survivors have been found in the rubble 9 days after a massive flood roared through a mountain town in Nepal. Over 1,200 people died when a glacier collapsed last week in the Himalayas, sending a wall of water crashing on a mountain town north of Kathmandu. Earlier today, rescue teams found two survivors covered in mud who've been trapped in a tunnel linked to a hydropower station along the mountain river. The Trump administration is asking the Supreme Court to withhold delivery of some mail ballots. The move escalates a legal fight just 2 months before the November midterm elections. The emergency appeal stems from President Trump's executive order from March that gave federal agencies a larger role in election administration and mail voting.
9: All right, new list. Take the ring.
8: HBO's Lanterns is continuing to grow in viewership. The DC Studios series' third episode, which aired August 30th, averaged 10 million viewers globally. I'm Michael Kastner.
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13: FBI.
11: No, you're not. In theaters, by any means. Inspired by a true story, a young black FBI agent is sent into 1960s Mississippi to investigate a wave of brutal killings targeting civil rights leaders, forced to work alongside notorious mafia hitman Greg Scarpa, played by Mark Wahlberg. He finds himself pulled into a deadly hunt. Streaming on Paramount Plus.
15: My God!
11: Scary Movie 6. 26 years after outrunning a suspiciously familiar mass killer, the Core Four are back in the killer's crosshairs.
15: The whole world could laugh at me.
11: Streaming on Netflix, Untold, Ray Gun, Breaking Badly. Nobody, least of all Rachel Gunn, expected to be an Olympian. But as Ray Gunn's performance at the 2024 Paris Olympics went viral overnight, so did an avalanche of memes, misinformation, and conspiracy theories. Streamer, the documentary Turning Point, Generation 9/11, exploring how that day shaped the next generation. That's what's trending. Michelle Polino, Fox News.
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23: Separate shootings leave two area men hospitalized as police in Madison and Fitchburg search for suspects. Good morning. I'm Robin Colbert. This is the 5:30 a.m. report on News Talk 1310 WIVA. Here's our 27 storm track forecast with meteorologist Emma Hippus.
30: Morning showers and storms have stayed to our north, giving us a dry start to our Friday, but a few isolated showers will be possible later this evening. Highs are in the upper 80s with the heat index in the upper 90s. This weekend stays sunny and highs are in the low 80s. With your 27 storm track forecast, I'm meteorologist Emma Hippus.
23: Thank you, Emma. Right now, partly cloudy, 74 at your official weather station, News Talk 1310. WIVA. Our top story, a man in his 30s hospitalized on Madison's southwest side following a shooting late yesterday morning.
31: We believe that this incident was targeted and very specific. We have pretty credible evidence to suggest that.
30: Madison Police spokesperson Hunter Lisco says they do not believe there is a threat to the community. But at this point, no suspect has been arrested. Investigators say they're following up on physical evidence and surveillance video as they work to figure out what exactly happened.
31: We have not recovered a weapon at this time. Again, we're still early in this process, working through that.
30: Police say the shooting happened outside in between the parking lot and sidewalk at Wexford Ridge.
32: So just in hearing that, I said, that sounds like shots fired.
30: District 9 Elder Joanne Pritchett says she lives close to the shooting scene. She says she was on a Zoom call when she heard gunfire.
32: 1021 was exactly when it happened. And so I counted at least 7 shots. There could have been more.
30: The shooting led to nearby schools being placed on secure status. Police say they were in contact with the Madison Metropolitan School District about the situation. And the high school was later released for open campus lunch.
23: It's WKOW's Lauren Abizide reporting. Now, there has not been an update on the man who was shot on his condition. A 21-year-old man found with a gunshot wound in a car in Fitchburg early yesterday morning. Now, his injuries are said to be life-threatening. Initially, police were called to the scene in the 1400 block of Post Road for a single vehicle accident. They found the man inside the car and believe the shooting happened at that location, which is right outside of Valley View Apartments. No arrests have been

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13: We've been through it all. Marriage, raising kids, working through trauma, and figuring out who we are in this next phase of life. Marriage isn't always easy, but it's worth it when you put in the work. And then there's just figuring out.
14: 535, 1310 WIBA, partly cloudy skies and 74 in Madison this morning. Well, today's the seventh day of deliberations in the trial of the Massachusetts mom who admitted to killing her 3 young children.
15: One jury holdout is apparently at issue in the Lindsay Clancy trial as it concerns reasonable doubt.
16: One juror who refuses to listen to the law that you've given him or her.
15: Defense attorney Kevin Reddington made a motion to have that juror removed. Prosecutor Jennifer Sprague said she felt the judge was correct to ask each juror if they could follow the law.
17: And then giving a general instruction on reasonable doubt.
15: Prison awaits Clancy if the jury decides on murder or manslaughter. If she is found not criminally responsible, she will be housed in a state mental health facility. A hung jury means the case could be retried. Grinnell Scott, Fox News.
14: An ICE officer who shot a Venezuelan immigrant in Minnesota is now in federal custody. Christian Castro was arrested in Texas late yesterday on charges of lying to investigators about this shooting. It happened earlier in the year during the Trump administration's immigration crackdown in Minnesota. Castro was arrested in Texas last May, but then released last week after a judge denied a request to hold him pending extradition to Minnesota. Well, here in Wisconsin, ICE arrests spiked over the summer. An analysis from the Milwaukee Journal Sentinel finds ICE detained and arrested more than 250 people from the state in June. That's an 82% increase from the month before. Arrests did slow, but still remained elevated in July. Now, the youngest person detained was 4 years old. Data shows a majority of the arrests

0: were for nonviolent crimes, with traffic offenses being by far the most common. The Journal Sentinel, basing its analysis on data from the Deportation Data Project, which got its data through a Freedom of Information request to the Department of Homeland Services. Despite that, DHS claims that the group is cherry-picking the data. Well, travelers to one South American destination being warned of rampant violent crime.
1: The State Department updating its level 2 travel advisory to Brazil Tuesday. They're warning Americans heading there to watch their drinks, stay alert at ATMs, and avoid certain areas. The advisory also warning that violent crime occurs in urban areas day and night. The crimes include murder, armed robbery, and carjacking. The advisory stating Brazilians are most often targeted, but foreigners remain vulnerable. Chris DeMeo, Fox News.
0: Two survivors have been rescued from the rubble 9 days after a devastating flood roared through a mountain town in Nepal. Over 1,200 people died when a glacier collapsed last week in the Himalayas, sending a wall of water crashing onto a mountain town north of Kathmandu. Well, back here in the U.S. On the West Coast, California will be making September 25th Dolly Parton Day. Lawmakers have passed an ordinance officially designating the day in honor of the late country music icon. Now, the date, if you're wondering, why the heck September 25th? What does that have to do with Dolly Parton? Well, write out the date. It's 9/25 or 9 to 5.
2: Very clever. Very clever. What does Dolly Parton have to do with California? That also is a question on my mind.
0: Well, you know, Hollywood.
2: Okay.
0: I mean, she had a lot of big movies, 9 to 5.
2: You don't really think of her, though, as being a movie star, per se.
0: I do, sure.
2: Is she a country artist or a movie star?
0: I just think of her as being just a star.
2: I get that. My point is,
0: nobody puts Dolly in a corner.
2: No, but you don't. It's pandering, which is fine, and I don't mean it as a negative.
0: What's a little pandering in this day and age?
2: No, I don't mean it as a negative. You don't gotta take it that way.
0: I'm just feeling awfully defensive today.
2: No, and I don't want to make you feel that way at all. I'm just saying is like. She was in movies and she made some good movies, but you'd think of her as a country artist or a humanitarian type person as opposed. I don't really think of her right away as a star, and I don't think of her connection to California. Again, I think it's California.
0: Icon, I think would be
2: glorious. I like that.
0: An appropriate term for Dolly. Yes. She was just she had her irons and many fires. Mm-hmm. I'm guessing this is going to take off. I bet you're going to see a
2: nationwide.
0: Lot more. Sure.
2: Oh.
0: And I think it's cute.
2: Do we get the day off?
0: You know what? Start lobbying your lawmakers. Yeah. Won't do you any good. Legislature's not in session. No. But whatever. Yeah. 5:40 now, 13:10 WIBA, our 27th storm track forecast. And Doug, he's back. He'll have sports up next.
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10: Morning showers and storms have stayed to our north, giving us a dry start to our Friday, but a few isolated showers will be possible later this evening. Highs are in the upper 80s with the heat index in the upper 90s. This weekend stays sunny and highs are in the low 80s. With your 27 storm track forecast, I'm meteorologist Emma Hippus.
11: Good morning. I'm Doug Russell with WIVA Sports. It was a pitcher's duel in Chicago. The Cubs getting just one big swing.
12: He golfs this one deep to center field, forcing Mitchell back to the track, at the wall, basket, ball, gone, two-run shot.
11: That was enough. The Cubs beat the Brewers 2-1. The two teams split the four-game series, so Milwaukee's lead over Chicago is 8 games in the Central, just like it was when the series began. But now, Chicago has 4 fewer games to make up the difference. As for the Brewers, they're at Cincinnati tonight. First pitch is at 5:10. Shane Drouin will pitch against Rhett Lauder. Badgers Athletics, the fifth-ranked volleyball team, knocks off Auburn in a 3-set sweep. Hallie Thompson leads the way with 11 kills and 11 digs. Wisconsin women's soccer, the 16th-ranked Badgers, they win at Milwaukee 2-0. Taylor Gordon and Margaret Sisk with UW goals. Wisconsin football just 2 days away from opening up their season in Green Bay against Notre Dame. An important season for the Badgers program. A critical one for Coach Luke Fickell.
13: You know, everybody talks about what's your identity, and I think that's what the start of a new year is always about. The last few years in particular, I think the identities of a lot of teams, I think are what you look for in game one. 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
15: What's happening, fellow sports fans? It's Andy West. Let's look back on this day in sports history, September 4th. We'll start off in 1994. Miami quarterback Dan Marino throws 5 touchdown passes in the Dolphins' 39-35 win over New England. Marino sets the NFL record with his 18th game of 4 or more touchdown passes. Today in 1998, the New York Yankees reached 100 wins on the season, faster than any other team in Major League Baseball history. They finished the regular season with 114 wins, and after winning the World Series against the San Diego Padres, they set the all-time record for most wins in a total season with 125. And today in 2002, the Oakland A's set an American League record by winning their 20th straight game. They blew an 11-run lead before pinch hitter Scott Hatteberg homered in the bottom of the ninth inning to beat Kansas City 12-11. Oakland broke a 3-way tie for the longest winning streak in AL history with the 1906 Chicago White Sox and the 1947 New York Yankees. Cleveland currently holds the longest American League streak at 22 straight. They did it in 2017.
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16: 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Today is National Wildlife Day. Founded in 2005 to honor the memory of wildlife conservationist Steve Irwin, the day is meant to bring awareness to the plight of so many fish and wildlife species, which are in danger of disappearing forever due to climate change, deforestation, and encroachment by man. So take some time to learn how you might be able to help nature in your part of the world. Also on this date, in 1882, Thomas Edison presented the first successful commercial lighting and power system when he switched on the lights at Pearl Street Station in the Lower Manhattan section of New York City. And in 1972, game show The Price is Right debuted on CBS. If it's your birthday today, you share it with pop icon and singer Beyoncé Knowles, born in 1981. I'm Tushar Saxena, and that's your Fox Daily Snapshot.
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17: 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Nearly half of the rural bankers surveyed for the recent Rural Main Street Index expected farm income to fall over the next year. A new project from the National Association of State Departments of Agriculture and the National Ag Law Center aims to show exactly how bad the farm economy gets. 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Xanus SC safeguards yield potential through extended pre-emergent control and a wide application window that allows flexible response to changing field conditions. Plus, Xanus SC goes the distance. Its highly concentrated formula treats more than 70 acres per gallon. 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Always read and follow label directions. The National Association of State Departments of Agriculture and the National Ag Law Center have launched a project called DEBT, D-E-B-T, which stands for Data on Economic and Bankruptcy Trends in Agriculture. The program will track farm bankruptcy filings across the country, and the goal is to get a more accurate picture of the bankruptcy landscape for farmers. Farm bankruptcies get tracked through Chapter 12. That's the segment of bankruptcy law written specifically for family farmers and fishermen with regular annual income. That's the number you see quoted in headlines every quarter. But plenty of farm operations don't qualify for Chapter 12, usually because off-farm income can disqualify an operation. So those farmers would have to file under Chapter 11 instead, and those filings have never been counted as agricultural. And that's what this debt program would fix. By working with analytics firm SAS, the two organizations have built an automated process running through PACER. That's the federal court's public record system. And then they cross-reference every filing against the USDA Farm Service Agency program records. If a name shows up in both places, they conclude it's almost certainly a farm. Their first report covers January 2021 through June of this year. Out of 1,401 agricultural bankruptcy filings, 1,200 came in through Chapter 12, and 201 came under Chapter 11. That's roughly 1 in 7 farm bankruptcies that the standard count has been missing. The organizations say they're aware of the limits of their approach, as not every farm participates in FSA programs, so the Chapter 11 side probably still undercounts the true number. But they say it's a more accurate picture than current methods. Ted McKinney, the CEO of NASDA, says this project delivers on the collaboration agreement between the two groups, providing better data and a more complete picture of what farmers are facing. Harrison Pittman, who directs the National Ag Law Center, calls it a first step toward a definitive economic baseline from 2021 forward. I'll be back with more after this.
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17: 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I'm Mike Pearson. 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
22: This is a Bloomberg Money Minute. Top automakers are asking Congress to slam the door shut on Chinese cars. The trade group, the Alliance for Automotive Innovation, is urging lawmakers to ban Chinese-made vehicles along with their connected software and hardware. The industry says China's heavily subsidized automakers are flooding markets around the world with cheap, tech-packed electric vehicles. The lobbying group represents domestic car makers, including GM, as well as overseas giants such as Toyota. Traders are gearing up for the all-important August jobs report this morning. S&P futures are little changed as Wall Street waits on that data, which will be out at 8:30 a.m. Eastern Time. And for some young folks, joining the military is all about paying the bills. College is getting more expensive, and the burden of student loan debt is getting worse. Experts say debt benefits are increasingly becoming a draw. Enlistment has been gaining speed of late, with Armed Forces recruiting notching its best cycle in 15 years. Courtney Donahoe, Bloomberg Radio.
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30: An emergency appeal by the Trump administration to halt mail-in ballots and two men hospitalized following separate shootings yesterday in Madison and Fitchburg. Good morning. I'm Robin Colbert. This is the 6 a.m. report on News Talk 1310 WIBA. Time now to get a check of traffic and weather together with Rapid Traffic. Here's Sean Preble.
31: Looking pretty nice around town this morning. Damp roads greeting you as you head out the door. Nothing causing any major traffic concerns. Beltline looking great. Scanners quiet. Do have, of course, Taste of Madison going on this weekend, which means there's going to be some closures starting tonight at 9. Get you details on that and so much more in just 10 minutes. Robin?
30: Our 27 storm track forecast today. Partly sunny skies. Hot again. We'll see a high of 89. Right now, partly cloudy and 70. At your official weather station, News Talk 1310 WIBA. Our top story, the Trump administration asking the U.S. Supreme Court to lift a federal judge's order that blocks restrictions on mail-in voting.
32: The government's emergency appeal argues the goal is preventing voter fraud and that new rules are lawful under authority delegated by Congress to the Postal Service, regulating the U.S. mail, not elections. The administration wants the Supreme Court to lift a temporary block issued by a federal judge in Boston, who's considering an extension.
33: The Postal Service's responsibility is to deliver ballots, not determine who may vote.
32: Tamika Simmons is general counsel for a sorority, one of the plaintiffs arguing the Trump executive order is unconstitutional. Under the changes, states would upload lists of eligible voters to a new online portal, which would track mail-in ballots. But it's not clear when that would be fully operational. Lisa Brady. Fox News.
30: The Missouri Supreme Court has tossed new congressional maps intended to benefit Republicans. The court ordered the previous maps to be put back in effect for November's election. Now, this ruling temporarily blocks Republican efforts to gain a House seat in the Kansas City area. Missouri Attorney General Catherine Hanaway says she will appeal to the U.S. Supreme Court. A senior civilian official for the Army is now acting U.S. Army Secretary. President Trump posting on social media yesterday. He was appointing Adam Tell to the position. Tell is the Assistant Secretary of the Army for Civil Works. He'll be taking over for Dan Driscoll, who turned in his resignation on Monday. Also at the Pentagon, the new testosterone screening guidelines have been temporarily placed on hold. A day after the new policies were introduced to screen male service members age 30 and older for testosterone deficiency, they were rescinded. Now, the Department of War says the guidelines here are being updated and a final version will be released shortly. A former Justice Department attorney suing. She says she got fired because she wouldn't recommend that a famous actor get his gun rights restored.
4: Liz Hoyer had been working on pardons in the DOJ when she got fired last year. Her lawsuit says it happened after she said no to a request from the staff of then-Deputy Attorney General Todd Blanche. The staffers had been looking to restore the gun rights of Mel Gibson, who had lost them due to a domestic violence conviction. Blanche said at a Senate confirmation hearing he knew nothing about that when he fired her. He said she was let go because she was making decisions that were inconsistent with President Trump's authority. In Washington, Joel Nadeau, Fox News.
30: Here at home, police in Madison and Fitchburg searching for suspects in two separate shootings that played out yesterday. The first one was in Fitchburg. Around 1:30 yesterday morning, cops were called to the 1400 block of Post Road outside Valley View Apartments for a report of a single vehicle accident. Well, police found a 21-year-old man with a gunshot wound inside that vehicle. He is hospitalized with life-threatening injuries. Later in the morning, around 10:30, a man in his 30s was shot multiple times on Tree Lane outside Wexford Apartments on Madison's southwest side. Police do believe this shooting was targeted. The victim's condition here is unknown.
6: What's happening
10: in Iran? The people, there might be an overthrow.
11: Pete Hegseth,
12: he has not been a very good leader in many ways.
6: Today's news:
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30: 607-1310 WIBA. We do have partly cloudy skies and 74 in Madison this morning. Flock cameras becoming a factor in the race for Wisconsin governor. Republican Tom Tiffany and Democrat David Crowley both proposing limits on the technology, as some people across the state and the nation actually have been raising concerns over constitutional rights and privacy. Now, Tiffany says he would pause state funding for flock cameras and put together a task force to set up safeguards safeguards for their usage if he's elected governor. Crowley announced this week that he is looking to establish new limits on flock cameras in Milwaukee County, where, of course, he currently serves as county exec. A lawmaker from Madison making a push for mandatory police body cams statewide.
0: Standing next to the family of Corey Ruiz, Democratic State Representative Sheila Stubbs called for major change.
1: You can't just tell me your priorities. You need to demonstrate your priorities with action and with investment.
0: That investment's price tag, about $300 to $700 per camera, according to former law enforcement officer and expert witness Brian Landers.
2: The value in them can definitely pay for themselves.
0: Landers says most officers support body-worn cameras, but he also recognizes the extra costs and people not only needed to store and sift through mountains of data, but also to review them.
2: The use of reviewing the videos and redacting or blurring out any of the potential sensitive information on these videos before they can be released to the public.
0: A spokesperson for Tom Tiffany says he would sign a statewide body camera requirement into law. David Crowley's team said the same, adding that the state should help communities with the resources needed to put cameras in place.
30: It's WKOW's Ryan Lynch reporting. Now, Madison's Public Market announcing its date for its official grand opening celebration. It's going to be in November. Now, the grand opening was originally scheduled for July 23rd, but was postponed after the shooting of Corey Ruiz near the opening site. Now, this new celebration is set for November 19th. Well, there's another Halloween costume causing controversy.
3: A Halloween getup sold as German Army soldier adult costume gets pulled by major retailers after public criticism over its resemblance to military uniforms worn during World War II, which some critics feel trivializes the atrocities of the Nazi regime. Companies including Target, Amazon, and Walmart removing listings for the outfit made by Orion Costumes and described as a vintage-themed costume inspired by the 1940s. It included a jacket, trousers with attached boot covers, a belt, and a hat. The controversy comes weeks after Target removed a children's clown costume following complaints it resembled racist blackface and minstrel-era imagery. Lillian Wu, Fox News.
30: I wonder if that, Greg Bovino, remember him?
31: Oh, yeah, ice guy?
30: If he's going to be recalled. Because she pretty, that costume sounds like what he wore every day.
31: Yeah. It's very, very royal. Remember, who was it? Was it Harry?
30: It was Harry.
31: Yeah.
30: It was Harry. Who, by the way, now they're back in the UK, and I'm not dismissing or making light of, I'm sure there are actual threats constantly made against, but the UK, I'm guessing, is like, oh, great, they're back, because now they're being told that they need to amp up security, and of course, that ain't cheap, so.
31: Yeah. No.
30: Yeah.
31: I don't know. Would you want to be a royal?
30: No.
31: No, me either.
30: I absolutely not. Just not for that. Yeah, the constant attention. Also, I said before, I'm creeped out by castle living. No, it's not for me.
31: Doesn't seem real cozy. You don't hear the word cozy and castle often in the same.
30: No, I like and lukewarm beverages. Oof. No AC. No, I don't want anything to do with being royal. It is 6:11, 1310 WIBA. Let's get another check of traffic with Sean.
31: It's pretty nice this morning as you travel around the area with no major traffic concerns. Beltline east and westbound keeping up to posted speeds. Making pretty good time heading into the city. Don't forget with the Taste of Madison kicking off this weekend. They're going to be getting things ready. That means starting tonight at 9. They have closures of the inner loop around the Capitol as well as the 100 block area of State, Carroll, Mifflin, Maine, all of those spur streets. That first initial block to the 100 block will be closed off as part of the preparation for Taste of Madison. Your 27 storm track forecast from meteorologist Emma Hipp is partly sunny today, high of 89. Tonight, partly cloudy, a few showers and storms possible, low of 70. Currently 74, partly cloudy here at 1310 WIBA. 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
21: Good morning. I'm Doug Russell with WIBA Sports. We start in Chicago, where the Brewers had their chances.
22: And he cracks the ball deep to left field. Happ is back, turning around, right on cue. Andrew Vaughn deep into the bleachers to get Milwaukee on the board. Cuts the deficit in half here in the fourth.
21: That was all the offense that Milwaukee could muster. They lose to Chicago 2-1 at Wrigley Field. The two teams split the four-game series with 21 games left to play. Milwaukee's lead over Chicago is 8 games in the Central. The Brewers now travel to Cincinnati for a three-game weekender against the Reds starting tonight. Badgers Athletics, the fifth-ranked volleyball team, knocks off Auburn in a three-set sweep. Wisconsin Women's Soccer, the 16th-ranked Badgers, a 2-0 win at Milwaukee. Badgers football prepping for their Sunday night opener in Green Bay against Notre Dame, coached by Marcus Freeman, whose position coach as a player at Ohio State was Luke Fickell, who later hired him to be his defensive coordinator at Cincinnati.
25: Been around some really good coaches, and I think that you knew when those guys kind of go off on their own, I think the unique thing is they find their way to create the things that make them even better. You know, seeing the growth of that program and team from afar, there's a part of it that makes you, you know, happy about it. You know, having a history with not just him, but a lot of the guys that are there with that staff. But it's not surprising to me at all.
21: Kickoff Sunday night is set for 6:30 at Lambeau Field. Our game day coverage begins at 2:30. 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
31: Oh, thank you, Doug. 27 storm track forecast from meteorologist Emma Hippis. Partly sunny today, high of 89. Tonight, partly cloudy. Few showers and storms possible, a low of 70. Currently 74, partly cloudy here at 1310 WIBA. More of Madison in the morning comes your way next at 6:18.
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26: Where?
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0: 621 1310 WIVA, Madison in the Morning on this Friday, September 4th. Big news from the Tube yesterday. It was announced that Fox News and Maria Bartiromo.
1: Yeah?
0: Parting ways.
1: Oh, really?
0: Yeah.
1: What happened?
0: Well, I guess kind of like the song, Maria kind of was in the arms of another man.
1: No.
0: That other man being the Trump administration.
1: Yeah.
0: And Fox News not taking too kindly for Maria reportedly leaking internal network communications directly to the White House. About earlier in the summer, remember President Trump's primetime speech claiming that the 2020 election was stolen and conspiracies tied to China.
1: Yeah.
0: And so Maria leaked a directive that a Fox executive had sent out to show producers, letting them know they're not going to carry the speech live or cover conspiracy theories that were being spouted about China. Of course, there's 788 million reasons why Fox is a little gun-shy about doing that, if you think about the settlement with Dominion.
1: Sure.
0: Over past 2020 conspiracies. Well, anyway, Fox got wind that she sent the White House this internal memo.
1: Mm, she's a mole.
0: Mm.
1: Yeah, she's there.
0: She'll land somewhere.
1: New press secretary.
0: Well, that's what you were hearing a lot about. Maybe. I never say never.
1: That's be a great fit for her, although.
0: I didn't really watch her program, but I always got a kick out of her. I mean, she was always just kind of harried compared to the polished Fox.
1: Yes.
0: Talking head babes on the channel. I mean, Maria, you know, if we're going to go appearance wise, you're on TV, appearance, you know, means something. All cutesy enough, but I mean, she's wearing those big, like, Estee Lauder glasses from the 80s and her hair. It always looks like she walked away from, and I have no room to comment on hair. My hair is always messy, but you know what I mean? She was always kind of disheveled compared to the polished other anchor babes on Fox. And it's like, yeah, good for you. Yeah, you know, you're just getting down to business.
1: She's her own character. Yeah, well, best of luck to her. And
0: like I said, she'll, you know, in this day and age, if nothing pans out at another network, she'll do a podcast.
1: Darn right she will.
0: Or she'll be press secretary, or, you know.
1: There's a lot of options for. I love that in that song where they, because he also says, send a copy to my lawyer, which, by the way, you should probably talk to your lawyer first. Listen to. What's his name? Sexton. Jim Sexton. Divorce attorney.
0: That guy? That's the Ken from Black River Falls?
1: No. Kenneth from Black River Falls. No, Jim Sexton is a divorce attorney in New York City.
0: Oh, that's right. Yeah, he has a podcast, right?
1: He got 100,000 subscribers, then just up and quit. He said, you know what? It's taking too much of my time. But he's got a bunch of old podcasts up. It's fascinating. But he'll give you good advice as far as if you're ever going to leave your spouse. The first thing you should do is contact your attorney before. Don't tell your secretary and send off a letter to everybody else.
0: Yeah, no. Get in touch with your attorney first.
1: Yes. Makes things a whole
0: lot easier. Or Big Lou.
1: He's like you.
0: He's on number two. You know what? Cordell and Cordell. Have we been hearing from them?
1: No.
0: You know who I still feel bad for? Gruber.
1: How do you feel bad for Gruber?
0: His wife passed away.
1: Oh, I forgot
0: He's still, you know, obviously his ad campaign in full effect. And on the TV ads, you know, you can see him with his wife. You know.
1: I forgot about that part.
0: Because she was like his business partner, everything, and passed away. I think she was like in her 70s, but had some health issues. So I just always feel like, you know, I do have feelings.
1: Yeah. Oh, yes.
0: 6'8", you know, he comes across as such a, you know, I'll fight for you, but happy-go-lucky, aw shucks at all the Brewers games and all that sort of stuff. And it's like, no. It is 625, 1310 WIBA.
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0: Yesterday marred by gun violence in Madison and Fitchburg. Good morning. I'm Robin Colbert. This is the 6:30 a.m. report on News Talk 1310 WIBA. Time now to get a check of traffic and weather together with Rapid Traffic. Here's Sean Preble.
1: No accidents to share with you this morning. Looking pretty good as you head out the door. Damp roads greeting you, but nothing that's causing any major traffic concerns. Beltline travel right now looking real good, both east and the westbound sides. No delays whatsoever. We'll get you up in traffic again in just 10 minutes. Robin?
0: Our 27 storm track forecast today. Partly sunny skies, a high of 89 right now. Partly cloudy and 74 at your official weather station. 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Our top story, an active day on the crime beat yesterday in the Madison area with shootings in Madison and Fitchburg. Late yesterday morning, a man in his 30s was shot multiple times on Tree Lane on Madison's southwest side. Officer Hunter Lisco says this wasn't random.
5: We believe that this incident was targeted and very specific. We have pretty credible evidence to suggest that.
0: Now, this happened just before 10:30 in the morning in a parking lot in the 7100 block of Tree Lane near Wexford Apartments. No arrests have been reported. The victim's condition is not known. Well, earlier in the morning yesterday, just after 1:30, Fitchburg police were called to the 1400 block of Post Road initially for a report of a single vehicle accident. While inside that vehicle, they found a 21-year-old man with a gunshot wound. His injuries are considered life-threatening. Police believe the shooting happened in the 1400 block of Post Road, right outside of Valley View Apartments. No arrests have been made. Follow-up from that bad Beltline wreck that shut down eastbound lanes for nearly 7 hours in Monona happened late Wednesday night into yesterday. It was a four-vehicle crash. Nobody was killed. Four people were hurt, but their injuries are all described as non-life-threatening. Now, police say the most significant injury was to a 65-year-old driver. Semi was among the vehicles involved in this chain reaction crash. It happened around 11 o'clock on Wednesday night. The eastbound lanes of the Beltline there did reopen yesterday morning just before 6 a.m. The Dayton County Sheriff's Office searching for an inmate who cut off his GPS monitoring bracelet. 30-year-old D'Angelo Harris was declared AWOL yesterday afternoon from the department's jail diversion program. He had been serving a sentence for threats to cause bodily harm to law enforcement and had been scheduled to be released on the 20th.

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16: 636 1310 WIBA. We have partly cloudy skies and 74 in Madison this morning. President Trump's efforts to restrict mail-in voting running up against its first election deadline today in North Carolina. Election officials plan to mail absentee ballots out today despite ongoing legal challenges that could affect how those ballots are handled. Now, Trump is facing a court challenge over new restrictions on the Postal Service's handling of absentee ballots. The administration now wants the Supreme Court to step in and ultimately resolve the matter. Another one of President Trump's projects is about to get underway a little sooner than expected as it faces a backlash.
17: Interior Secretary Doug Burgum posted on X, "We are preparing to start over the next 2-week period the excavation work necessary for the Great Triumphal Arch. There's no final price tag on the arch that's supposed to lead the way into Washington, D.C., but both tax money and private donations are expected to pay for it. It's supposed to be 250 feet tall, and critics complain it's going to overshadow the Lincoln Memorial. The National Parks Conservation Association also warns it's going to impede access to Arlington National Cemetery, possibly for years. A lawsuit is challenging the plans for the arch. In Washington, Joel Nadeau, Fox News.
16: Republican Congressman James Comer telling reporters yesterday Senator Mitch McConnell could return to Capitol Hill when the Senate reconvenes later this month.
18: I have not talked to Leader McConnell. I've talked to his staff, many of whom are

0: from my district originally, and they have all said it's their goal for Senator McConnell to be here when the Senate comes in next week.
1: Now, McConnell has been absent from the Senate since June when he was hospitalized following a fall and diagnosed with pneumonia. Now, boy, this is a pretty sweet gig if you can get it, huh? Being in Congress. Yesterday, House Speaker Mike Johnson abruptly canceled final weeks of House votes. So let's see. The House will work 4 days before the midterm elections. They just returned from their August recess.
2: Yeah, not a bad gig. What about our state, like the assembly? They feels like they're always in for like 2 weeks, and then they close session for the year. And it's like, are you guys?
1: Yeah, the big deal is in January, but they can call them back into session.
2: And they don't like to do that ever, of course. That's a pretty. Those are all man.
1: The pay is a little better in D.C.
2: Sure. But if you're only working a couple of weeks, you can get yourself a regular 9-to-5-er. And
1: well,
2: then,
1: a lot of our state lawmakers other gigs. Didn't Voss, didn't he have some popcorn business?
2: And I think, yeah, because I think the Assembly and Senate are technically part-time gigs. Is that, I feel like that's how they kind of get away with, like, be like, oh, yeah, we're only here for, like, 2 weeks a year, but it's only a part-time
1: and
2: job.
1: And if you're thinking, oh, part-time job, great. So then they're getting, what, 30 grand a year? Well, no.
2: Yeah.
1: No, I think the, what, a, I boy, I don't know offhand. What is it, about maybe
2: 53?
1: Six? Is it in the 50s?
2: I could be. And then you start adding per diems because, you know. Mm-hmm. Why not? Yeah. It's
1: Let's see. According to Ballotpedia, State Assembly.
2: Yeah.
1: It is about 61,000 a year. That's not bad for a part-time gig. Let me tell you what. Say it's the same for the Senate, I guess.
2: Yeah. Okay. All right. So, yeah. All good. Being elected is probably a pretty sweet gig for folks. Goodness, why don't more people do that?
1: That's it. I'm launching my campaign. Can you get me a deal on ads? It is 640 1310 WIBA. Let's get another check of traffic now with Sean.
2: Looking around the area this morning, looking good for a Friday. Beltline super quiet, east and westbound. I'm going to guess it's going to be a quiet one. A lot of folks making this 3-day weekend, a 4-day weekend. And hey, why the heck not? It's going to be a good one as you travel around the roads this morning. Don't forget, starting 9 o'clock tonight, get things ready for the Big Taste of Madison event taking place this weekend on the Capitol Square. That means starting at 9 o'clock, we'll start to see closures of the inner loop around the Capitol, as well as those initial blocks of all the kind of spikes, the little spokes around the Capitol building, State Street, Carroll, you pick it. They're going to have some closures as well as part of that preparation. Your 27 storm track forecast from meteorologist Emma Hipp is partly sunny today, high of 89. Currently 74, partly cloudy here at 1310 WIBA. 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Doug, he comes your way next with sports at 642.
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7: Good morning. I'm Doug Russell with WIVA Sports. It was a pitcher's duel in Chicago. The Cubs getting just one big swing.
11: He golfs this one deep to center field, forcing Mitchell back to the track at the wall. Basket. Ball gone. Two-run shot.
7: That was enough. The Cubs beat the Brewers 2-1. The two teams split the four-game series, so Milwaukee's lead over Chicago is 8 games in the Central, just like it was when the series began. But now, Chicago has 4 fewer games to make up the difference. As for the Brewers, they're at Cincinnati tonight. First pitch is at 5:10. Shane Drouin will pitch against Rhett Lauder. Badgers Athletics, the fifth-ranked volleyball team, knocks off Auburn in a 3-set sweep. Hallie Thompson leads the way with 11 kills and 11 digs. Wisconsin women's soccer, the 16th-ranked Badgers, they win at Milwaukee 2-0. Taylor Gordon and Margaret Sisk with UW goals. Wisconsin football just 2 days away from opening up their season in Green Bay against Notre Dame. An important season for the Badgers program, a critical one for Coach Luke Fickell.
13: You know, everybody talks about what's your identity, and I think that's what the start of a new year is always about. 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
2: Thank you, Doug. Your 27 storm track forecast from meteorologist Emma Hipp is partly sunny today, high of 89. Tonight, partly cloudy. Few showers and storms possible, a low of 70. Currently 74, partly cloudy here at 1310 WIBA. More of Madison in the morning comes your way next at 646.
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0: WIBA, Madison in the Morning on this Friday, September 4th. Boy, it just seems like, hey, Memorial Day weekend. We blinked and now it's Labor Day weekend.
1: Goodness gracious.
0: A lot going on this Labor Day weekend. Now today, hot and humid and a high of 89. We have a chance for some showers and storms tonight. Down to 70 tomorrow. Partly sunny skies, 83. So not bad for the kickoff to Taste of Madison. Sunday, mostly sunny, a high of 81. Great. Labor Day Monday, perfect. Mostly sunny, 80 degrees.
1: Ooh-hoo. Yes.
0: Right now, partly cloudy and 74 in Madison. I know up the road in Prairie du Sac,
1: yes,
0: the annual cow chip festival.
1: Oh,
0: get out,
1: yes,
0: there and throw those cow chips. But here in Madison, it's all about Taste of Madison. By the way, AAA also, they have their Toe-to-Go program.
1: Okay.
0: In effect, for Labor Day weekend here in Madison, you can get a ride, starting 6 tonight, and it runs through 6 a.m. Tuesday. So AAA, they'll come within a certain radius.
1: Yeah.
0: Yeah, you can't call me. Yeah, you need to get me to Hollandale. Say you got a thumb.
1: Have them take you down to Eau Claire or to O'Hare real quick just to catch your flight. Yeah.
0: Yeah, but they hook your car up and get you both home. Pretty sweet deal, and it's free.
1: Very
0: sweet deal. So Taste of Madison kicking off tomorrow. I was just kind of curious of all the goodies that are going to be out for our tasting. I didn't realize they do have a price cap for vendors. Things range between, they can go up to $7.
1: Yeah.
0: So between $1 and $7, you can get something delicious, or you can get a lot of somethings. Taste of Madison's website, they have it street by street, all the different vendors that are going to be selling their stuff. You have, let's see, on Pinckney Street, Thrill Factory. Let's see, Teriyaki Steak Skewers. Fried cheese cubes. That's a place for you because you like your cheese curds cubed, right?
1: I like the, if it's the, it's the same. I'm going to guess they are. Yes. I do like the cube cheese curds. They
0: Topper's Pizza has Topper's Sticks and Pizza by the Slice. Yeah. We have, Daddy Rock's Roasted Corn, Mexican Corn. I really like Mexican Corn. Street corn has become huge over the past 5 years, and I like it in a climate controlled setting. Yeah. I tell you what, when you're at a county fair or something, they whip out a jar of mayo and it's always hot and it's like, good God, no. Ooh, nothing bundt cakes if you've got a sweet tooth. Let's see. Oh, there's a place called Toast. I was thinking, oh my gosh, my dream realized, because I love toast so much. It's like, I'm just going to open up a restaurant and sell toast with various toppings.
1: Yeah.
0: I mean, no, Toast is a Greek place, I guess. Okay. Because they're selling gyros and gyro bowl. Bowls have become huge too over the past several years. Everything in a bowl. If you like ribs, eaten barbecue.
1: Who doesn't?
0: Baby back. Jalapeno brisket popper. Oh man, you can't go the old fashioned. If you're if you like old school Wisconsin mac and cheese, crispy pork schnitzel sandwich.
1: Oh, the schnitzels.
0: Ooh, this here, a brandy old fashioned sundae. I'm not huge on a sweet tooth, but that, that sounds kind of.
1: Are you going for the music or the food or both?
0: Probably more so food.
1: Yeah.
0: I guess I didn't really bother to look at who's there. I know Madison County.
1: Madison County. Mascot Theory will be Sunday night also.
0: Oh, yeah.
1: Foo Dolls. Graham Burham. Burham, I think is the young man's name, is going to be performing Sunday as well. And yeah, Matt Stell. That's a star country guy. Yeah.
0: Okay.
1: Should be a lot of great music too. I love just grab the food and wander around.
0: For me, the draw is the food.
1: Yes.
0: They have great musical and there's something for every genre. Yes. You know, if you really dig country, there's some of that. There's some of Curd Girl's going to be down there.
1: Yeah, they were out at Festitalia this season, year.
0: Oh,
1: two.
0: She was.
1: Yes, yes.
0: And her, she somehow, I'm sure the Swiss Mafia has a hit on her.
1: Oh.
0: Because she's got the recipe for the cheese curds that she's very close to what they sell at Cheese Days in Monroe. Of course, this is a Cheese Days year. It's every other year. And Cheese Days is later this month. So, but if you can't make it to Monroe for Cheese Days, check out Curd Girl because they're pretty darn close. Yeah, Cheese Days, September 18th through the 20th. Okay. So, yeah, and we have, what is it? Is it next weekend? It is Walktoberfest.
1: Okay, I don't know.
0: New Glarus. New Glarus always has something going on. Boy, if you live in New Glarus, you must be in a constant state of annoyance because there's people always coming into your town, walking around, slowing things down. or you love, you know, the because they're spending money, so that's good.
1: Yeah.
0: I would get annoyed. Good thing Ashton doesn't have a whole, although we got our big game this weekend. It's not in Ashton. It's Verona for the Ashton A's. It's the championship.
1: Woo-hoo.
0: They're going to be playing at Verona. It is 655, 1310 WIBA.
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0: Separate shootings leave two area men hospitalized as police in Madison and Fitchburg search for suspects. Good morning. I'm Robin Colbert. This is the 7 a.m. report on News Talk 1310 WIBA. Time now to get a check of traffic and weather together with Rapid Traffic. Here's Sean Preble.
1: Still moving pretty well around town. No accidents to share with you. As a matter of fact, looking great. It's a quiet one. Beltline east and westbound. Also 18-151 Verone Road. Moving just fine. We'll get you up on traffic again in just 10 minutes. Robin.
0: Our 27 storm track forecast today. Partly sunny. A high of 89. Right now, partly cloudy and 74 at your official weather station, News Talk 1310 WIBA. Our top story, a man in his 30s was hospitalized on Madison's southwest side following a shooting late yesterday morning.
18: We believe that this incident was targeted and very specific. We have pretty credible evidence to suggest that.
19: Madison Police spokesperson Hunter Lisco says they do not believe there is a threat to the community. But at this point, no suspect has been arrested. Investigators say they're following up on physical evidence and surveillance video as they work to figure out what exactly happened.
18: We have not recovered a weapon at this time. Again, we're still early in this process, working through that.
19: Police say the shooting happened outside in between the parking lot and sidewalk at Wexford Ridge.
20: So just in hearing that, I said, that sounds like shots fired.
19: District 9 Elder Joanne Pritchett says she lives close to the shooting scene. She says she was on a Zoom call when she heard gunfire.
20: 1021 was exactly when it happened. And so I counted at least seven shots. There could have been more.
19: The shooting led to nearby schools being placed on secure status. Police say they were in contact with the Madison Metropolitan School District about the situation. And the high school was later released for open campus lunch.
0: It's WKOW's Lauren Abizide reporting. Now, there has not yet been an update on the man's condition. A 21-year-old man was found with a gunshot wound in a car in Fitchburg early yesterday. His injuries are said to be life-threatening. Initially, police were called to the scene in the 1400 block of Post Road for a single vehicle accident. They found the man inside the car. They do believe the shooting happened at that location, which is right outside of Valley View Apartments. No arrests have been reported in this shooting. In southeastern Wisconsin, an investigation after a four-year-old was left on a hot school bus.
21: Kewaskum police were called by a parent on Wednesday when their child didn't make it home from school. Officers found the child still inside the bus after it finished its route for the day, with temperatures in the bus at over 100 degrees. Investigators believe the child fell asleep and did not get off the bus at their stop, and the driver of the bus admitted to officers he did not do a required manual check of the bus. The 69-year-old driver is being referred to the Washington County DA's office on child neglect charges. Raymond Newport, Wisconsin Radio Network.
0: And according to the Washington County Sheriff's Office, this child was visibly hot, but otherwise was not hurt. The child's parents declined medical treatment. Wisconsin's Department of Health pleading with parents to complete their children's vaccination schedules. Dr. Stephanie Schauer says this is especially urgent as measles cases continue their spread in the southwestern part of the state.
2: About 85.1% of Wisconsin kindergartners were up to date on their MMR vaccination during the 25-26 school year. This increased slightly from 84.8% in the 24-25 school year, but it still leaves too many children without protection.
0: Schauer says the community needs about 95% vaccination rate to prevent the spread of measles to vulnerable populations who cannot get vaccinated. A fatal case of West Nile in Chicago.
3: The West Nile virus is being blamed for a death in Chicago. It's the city's first fatality linked to the mosquito spread illness. The Chicago Department of Public Health is warning the city has experienced one of the rainiest summers in years, and that means more breeding ground for mosquitoes. Nationwide, the latest numbers from the CDC report more than 400 cases of West Nile so far, with 23 deaths. Most West Nile cases are reported in August and September. Tom Graham, Fox News.
22: New. What's happening?
23: 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There might be an overthrow.
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0: 706 1310 WIBA. We have partly cloudy skies and 74 in Madison this morning. The seventh day of deliberations in the trial of the Massachusetts mom who admitted to killing her three young children will start later this morning.
31: One jury holdout is apparently at issue in the Lindsay Clancy trial as it concerns reasonable doubt.
32: One juror who refuses to listen to the law that you've given him or her.
31: Defense attorney Kevin Reddington made a motion to have that juror removed. Prosecutor Jennifer Sprague said she felt the judge was correct to ask each juror if they could follow the law.
33: And then giving a general instruction on reasonable doubt.
31: Prison awaits Clancy if the jury decides on murder or manslaughter. If she is found not criminally responsible, she will be housed in a state mental health facility. A hung jury means the case could be retried. Grinnell Scott, Fox News.
0: An ICE officer who shot a Venezuelan immigrant in Minnesota is back in federal custody. Christian Castro was arrested in Texas late yesterday on charges of lying to investigators about this shooting. It happened earlier this year during the Trump administration's immigration crackdown in Minnesota. Now, Castro was arrested in Texas last May, but then was released last week after a judge had denied a request to hold him pending extradition to Minnesota. Well, ICE arrests here in Wisconsin Wisconsin spiked over the summer. An analysis from the Milwaukee Journal Sentinel finds ICE detained and arrested more than 250 people in the state in June. That's an 82% increase from the month before. Now, arrests did slow but remained elevated in July. The youngest person detained was 4 years old. Now, data shows a majority of the arrests were for nonviolent crimes, with traffic offenses being by far the most common. The Journal Sentinel, basing its analysis on data from the Deportation Data Project, which got its data through a Freedom of Information request to the Department of Homeland Services. Well, despite that, DHS claims that the group is cherry-picking the data. Travelers to one South American destination being warned of rampant violent crime.
4: The State Department updating its Level 2 travel advisory to Brazil Tuesday. They're warning Americans heading there to watch their drinks, stay alert at ATMs, and avoid certain areas. The advisory also warning that violent crime occurs in urban areas day and night. The crimes include murder, armed robbery, and carjacking. The advisory stating Brazilians are most often targeted, but foreigners remain vulnerable. Chris DeMeo, Fox News.
0: Quite a survivor story here. Two survivors rescued from the rubble 9 days after the devastating floods roared through a mountain town in Nepal. Over 1,200 people died when a glacier collapsed last week in the Himalayas, sending a wall of water crashing on a mountain town north of Kathmandu. And they actually pulled two people alive here from a tunnel. Well, this is kind of like a page ripped out of an 80s political playbook. A GOP candidate in hot water for allegedly trying to plant drugs on his political rival.
6: Missouri Republican State Representative Thomas Ross under arrest, facing federal drug charges. He's accused of trying to plant cocaine and Adderall on his primary opponent, who he defeated by just a few dozen votes. The Missouri Republican chairman is now calling on Ross to withdraw from the race. The Justice Department says Ross conspired with his former campaign manager to stash the drugs in the purse of his Republican rival, Louise Secker, ahead of the August primary. An affidavit reports that that campaign manager flipped on Ross and wore a wire to allegedly catch him in a sting operation. Ross did not immediately respond to Fox News Digital for comments. Sue Guzman, Fox News.
0: Yeah, you know, in this day and age, if you're going to resort to the plant drugs, I don't know if cocaine, it still seems to be kind of the darling of the drug scene. I mean, people, you know, shouldn't do that, wink, wink. And I don't know. If you really want to take down a rival, I mean, wouldn't you plant like crack or
7: something?
0: I was going to say heroin, but then you could be Health and Human Services Secretary.
7: You know, we were talking earlier, you hardly ever work, you get paid well, and people are just giving you free drugs. I mean, how do we sign up for this gig? Goodness gracious, what a world we live in. How awesome is that? Man, oh man, get rich.
0: But it's kind of refreshing to see that they're, you know, at least they're not, you know, setting up violence. I mean, they're just doing old school, let's plant drugs on them.
7: Yeah, it's very, very, very true.
0: Marion Barry, had he been still alive, would tell you, crack. That'll take you down, but it won't leave you out, because he came back and, what was he, elected to the city council? Or was he reelected as mayor again?
7: He was reelected as mayor. Oh, hey, by the way, we were talking about Maria Bartiromo earlier.
0: Yeah.
7: Carl, one of our listeners, messaged, and I did not know this, I love the Ramones.
0: Yeah.
7: The Ramones actually have a song called Maria Bartiromo. About Maria Bartiromo. Apparently, a friendship with Joey Ramone and Maria had developed. It was released after Joey had passed away, but they actually, I will admit, maybe call me a poser Ramones fan, but towards the end, I didn't really follow them particularly closely. I don't even know who's left, as far as, I think there's only Marky alive? Hey, whatever. The point is, I didn't follow after, especially after Joey passed away. I didn't continue to follow the Ramones, but yeah, apparently they've got a song called Maria Bartiromo.
0: Well, that's interesting. I was just checking how old is Maria. I didn't think she was all that old. She's 58.
7: Okay.
0: So that was like, really? That goes back to the Ramones? But yeah, you know. Yeah. And 58 is not at all old. At all.
7: Not at all. It's a youthful.
0: It's way older than me, but still not old. It's only about a year. Yeah, wasn't she known as the money honey?
7: I had no clue. No clue. You know what I know her from? Maria Bartiromo promos that run on our station. I've seen her before. I know a little bit about her. I don't know a lot.
0: Okay. Well, now we know. She's got a song from her own.
7: Thank you, Carl.
0: It is 712, 1310 WIBA. Let's get another check of traffic with Sean.
7: What a great morning to be traveling around town, or maybe you're lucky enough to be sleeping in because you took a four-day weekend. Looking great for you currently. No accidents anywhere in the area. No delays either. Beltline, both east and the westbound sides. Looking good if you are heading out of town for an extended weekend. Looking great on the interstate also. Don't forget, of course, big weekend to be around with the Taste of Madison. That is going to cause some closures starting tonight at 9 o'clock right around the inner loop around the Capitol. Also, those spurs are going to be closed down that first block just to make room for stages and other things. Again, that starts at 9 o'clock this morning, runs through the weekend. Your 27 storm track forecast from meteorologist Emma Hippis. Partly sunny today, high of 89. Currently 74, partly cloudy here at 1310 WIBA. 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
21: Good morning. I'm Doug Russell with WIBK Sports. We start in Chicago, where the Brewers had their chances.
22: And he cracks the ball deep to left field. Hap is back, turning around, right on cue. Andrew Vaughn, deep into the bleachers to get Milwaukee on the board. Cuts the deficit in half here in the fourth.
21: That was all the offense that Milwaukee could muster. They lose to Chicago 2-1 at Wrigley Field. The two teams split the four-game series with 21 games left to play. Milwaukee's lead over Chicago is 8 games in the Central. The Brewers now travel to Cincinnati for a three-game weekender against the Reds starting tonight. Badgers Athletics, the fifth-ranked volleyball team, knocks off Auburn in a 3-set sweep. Wisconsin Women's Soccer, the 16th-ranked Badgers, a 2-0 win at Milwaukee. Badgers football prepping for their Sunday night opener in Green Bay against Notre Dame, coached by Marcus Freeman, whose position coach as a player at Ohio State was Luke Fickell, who later hired him to be his defensive coordinator at Cincinnati.
23: Been around some really good coaches, and I think that you knew when those guys kind of go off on their own, I think the unique thing is they find their way to create the things that make them even better. You know, seeing the growth of that program and team from afar, there's a part of it that makes you, you know, happy about it. You know, having a history with not just him, but a lot of the guys that are there with that staff. But that's not surprising to me at all.
21: Kickoff Sunday night is set for 6:30 at Lambeau Field. Our game day coverage begins at 2:30. 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
7: Thank you, Doug. Your 27 storm track forecast from meteorologist Emma Hippis. Partly sunny today, a high of 89. Tonight, partly cloudy. Few showers and storms possible, a low of 70. Currently 74 with clouds. Your 1310 WIBA. More of Madison in the morning. It comes your way next at 721.
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0: 724 1310 WIBA, Mattis in the Morning on this Friday, September 4th. Today happens to be National Lazy Moms Day.
1: As they all should be.
0: Day encouraging all your moms, take a break for yourself today.
1: Yes.
0: Practicing self-care. I don't like that term.
1: No?
0: No. I guess I just automatically associate it with self-harm.
1: Oh, okay.
0: Yeah, that's something that's not good. So just take care of yourself. I prefer that.
1: I feel like, the only reason I get kind of cringy about that term, it seems like and Jade, I'm out of arm's reach from her right now, but like younger generations use that as an excuse not to show up for work. I get we all need to take care of ourselves and self-care, but unfortunately what often happens is that burden is passed on to others.
0: Jade, you've got long arms. You could still swat them upside the head. That head's taken a number of hits from me over the years. Let's get a new generation in on slapping that bald head. Yeah. National Lazy Moms Day, it goes hand in hand with this meme that made me spit out my coffee this morning because I'm so on board with this. So it's a picture of Spider-Man laying in bed. I like to play this game called Nap Roulette. I take a nap and not set an alarm. Will it be 20 minutes or 4 hours?
1: Oh my goodness.
0: Nobody knows. It's risky and I like it.
2: Goodness.
0: I play Nap Roulette all the time.
2: God. It scares
0: and if
2: me.
0: You can, usually moms, you can't because you got little kids to tend to. I get that. I don't have little kids to tend to. I got a dog, husband. Mm-hmm. He'll shake me up if I need to get up. But sometimes, you know, on the weekend when you don't have anything going, it's like, yeah, let's just see how long this one goes. Longest nap ever?
1: I don't know.
0: Or your nap just turned into going to bed?
1: Yeah, I've had. You ever have those, and I haven't had it as an adult, but I remember as a kid sometimes where like you'd fall asleep and then you'd wake up and have no idea.
0: I still have that.
1: Oh, do you?
0: Oh, yeah.
1: That's a blessing. No clue where you are.
0: Oh, wait, what's going what? On what day is you? It? Yeah. Who are you? Who's this dog? What the hell?
2: All those are great.
0: So moms, if you can sneak in a nap today, do it. It's your day to be a lazy mom. It is 7:27 now, 1310 WIBA.
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0: An emergency appeal by the Trump administration to halt mail-in ballots and 2 men hospitalized following separate shootings yesterday in Madison and Fitchburg. Good morning. I'm Robin Colbert. This is the 7:30 a.m. report on News Talk 1310 WIVA. Time now to get a check of traffic and weather together with Rapid Traffic. Here's Sean Preble.
1: Oh, just looking lovely this morning as you book around town. You're making fantastic time. Flex lanes open both directions up on the Beltline. No delays whatsoever there. Also making great time. 18-151 Verona Road. We'll get you up on traffic again in just 10 minutes. Robin?
0: Our 27 storm track forecast today, partly sunny, a high of 89 right now, partly cloudy and 74 at your official weather station, News Talk 1310 WIVA. Our top story, the Trump administration asking the U.S. Supreme Court to lift a federal judge's order that blocks restrictions on mail-in voting.
17: The government's emergency appeal argues the goal is preventing voter fraud and that new rules are lawful under authority delegated by Congress to the Postal Service, regulating the U.S. mail, not elections. The administration wants the Supreme Court to lift a temporary block issued by a federal judge in Boston, who's considering an extension.
18: The Postal Service's responsibility is to deliver ballots, not determine who may vote.
17: Tamika Simmons is general counsel for a sorority, one of the plaintiffs arguing the Trump executive order is unconstitutional. Under the changes, states would upload lists of eligible voters to a new online portal, which would track mail-in ballots. But it's not clear when that would be fully operational. Lisa Brady, Fox News.
0: The Missouri Supreme Court has tossed new congressional maps intended to benefit Republicans. Now, the court ordered the previous maps to be put back into effect for November's election. The ruling temporarily blocks Republican efforts to gain a House seat in the Kansas City area. Missouri's Attorney General Catherine Hanaway says she will appeal to the U.S. Supreme Court. A senior civilian official for the Army, now acting U.S. Army Secretary, President Trump posting on social media, he was appointing Adam Tell to the position, tells the Assistant Secretary of the Army for Civil Works. He'll be taking over for Dan Driscoll, who turned in his resignation on Monday. A former Justice Department attorney suing, saying she got fired because she wouldn't recommend a famous actor get his gun rights restored.
19: Liz Hoyer had been working on pardons in the DOJ when she got fired last year. Her lawsuit says it happened after she said no to a request from the staff of then-Deputy Attorney General Todd Blanche. The staffers had been looking to restore the gun rights

0: On September 12th, the Monster Energy SMX World Championship Playoffs race into Columbus for the first time ever.
1: This is it. 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
0: And for the world's best 22 dirt bike racers, only one will go home number one. 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
2: WIBA, partly cloudy, 74 in Madison this morning. Flock cameras becoming a factor in the race for Wisconsin governor. Republican Tom Tiffany and Democrat David Crowley both proposing limits on the technology, as some around the state, actually around the nation, have been raising concerns over constitutional rights and privacy. Tiffany says he would pause state funding for flock cameras and put together a task force to set up safeguards for their usage, while Crowley announced earlier this week he is looking to establish new limits on flock cameras in Milwaukee County, where he currently serves as county exec. A lawmaker from Madison making a push for mandatory police body cams statewide.
3: Standing next to the family of Corey Ruiz, Democratic State Representative Sheila Stubbs called for major change.
4: You can't just tell me your priorities. You need to demonstrate your priorities with action and with investment.
3: That investment's price tag, about $300 to $700 per camera, according to former law enforcement officer and expert witness Brian Landers.
5: The value in them can definitely pay for themselves.
3: Landers says most officers support body-worn cameras, but he also recognizes the extra costs and people not only needed to store and sift through mountains of data, but also to review them.
5: The use of reviewing the videos and redacting or blurring out any of the potential sensitive information on these videos before they can be released to the public.
3: A spokesperson for Tom Tiffany says he would sign a statewide body camera requirement into law. David Crowley's team said the same, adding that the state should help communities with the resources needed to put cameras in place.
2: It's WKOW's Ryan Lynch reporting. Now, the legislature is currently not in session, so should legislation move forward, the earliest for that to happen is in January. Madison's public market set to hold its official grand opening celebration in November. Now, this event was originally scheduled for July 23rd, but it was postponed after the Corey Ruiz shooting that happened near the opening site a day prior. Now, the new celebration is set for November 19th. Well, another Halloween costume is causing controversy.
6: A Halloween getup sold as German Army soldier adult costume gets pulled by major retailers after public criticism over its resemblance to military uniforms worn during World War II, which some critics feel trivializes the atrocities of the Nazi regime. Companies including Target, Amazon, and Walmart removing listings for the outfit made by Orion Costumes and described as a vintage-themed costume inspired by the 1940s. It included a jacket, trousers with attached boot covers, a belt, and a hat. The controversy comes weeks after Target removed a children's clown costume following complaints it resembled racist blackface and minstrel-era imagery. Lillian Wu, Fox News.
2: You know, this Halloween, I bet you're going to see a lot of Dolly. You know?
7: Yeah, it's an easy one, too.
2: It is pretty easy, yeah.
7: You need three things, blonde wig and...
2: Yeah. And then the overly serious people in the group will be Gloria Steinem. And that's not any sort of hit on Gloria Steinem. She's an incredible woman. But, you know, that's not really a go-to for a costume.
7: No.
2: But some will do it. Yes. That's another pretty easy one. Just get a long wig parted with the glasses.
7: Yeah.
2: The big glasses. Or you could be Maria.
7: Oh, you could. You sure could.
2: Marta Romo. There you go. There's three suggestions for you. Out of those three, what would I do? I'll be the unfun one. I'll go as Gloria.
7: You're going to go as F? Perfect.
2: Yeah.
7: That's
2: you can
7: good.
2: Go as Dolly. Jade, you're Maria.
7: I've gone as Dolly before.
2: Have you?
7: Yeah. Oh, yeah. I sang Islands in the Stream at the Dry Bean once, dressed up as Dolly Parton as part of a radio promo that I lost.
2: Oh, damn. There's got to be pictures.
7: There probably are. I don't have them.
2: Oh, I got to see that.
7: It was back before I had the beer belly.
2: Could you keep your
7: stuff.
2: Hands off yourself when you were dressed up as Dolly? 741 1310 WIBA. Let's get another check of traffic now with Sean.
7: Got an accident up on the Beltline westbound side of the

0: Rimrock Road. Looks like a minor fender bender, but it is causing slowdowns. Again, that's westbound side of the Beltline. Right near Rimrock Road, got a fender bender there. Once you get by Rimrock, looking good pretty much the remainder of the Beltline. Westbound side, eastbound also looking good. Got the flex lanes open both directions. Your 27 storm track forecast from meteorologist Emma Hippis. Partly sunny today, a high of 89. Currently it's 74 with clouds here at 1310 WIBA. 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
16: Good morning, I'm Doug Russell with WIBA Sports. It was a pitcher's duel in Chicago, the Cubs getting just one big swing.
17: He golfs this one deep to center field, forcing Mitchell back to the track, at the wall, basket, ball, gone, two-run shot.
16: That was enough. The Cubs beat the Brewers 2-1. The two teams split the four-game series, so Milwaukee's lead over Chicago is 8 games in the Central, just like it was when the series began. But now, Chicago has 4 fewer games to make up the difference, As for the Brewers, they're at Cincinnati tonight. First pitch is at 5:10. Shane Drouin will pitch against Rhett Lauder. Badgers Athletics, the fifth-ranked volleyball team, knocks off Auburn in a three-set sweep. Hallie Thompson leads the way with 11 kills and 11 digs. Wisconsin women's soccer, the 16th-ranked Badgers, they win at Milwaukee 2-0. Taylor Gordon and Margaret Sisk with UW goals. Wisconsin football just 2 days away from opening up their season in Green Bay against Notre Dame. An important season for the Badgers program. A critical one for Coach Luke Fickell.
4: You know, everybody talks about what's your identity, and I think that's what the start of a new year is always about. 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
0: Oh, thank you, Doug. Choice 7 Storm Track forecast from meteorologist Emma Hippis. Partly sunny today, high of 89. Tonight, partly cloudy. A few showers and storms possible, low of 70. Currently 74 with clouds here at 1310 WIBA. More of Madison in the morning. Yeah, it comes your way next. It's 748.
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0: 750 1310 WIBA, Madison in the morning on this Friday, September 4th, kicking off the Labor Day weekend. We have special programming Monday for Labor Day. You'll still have your news, traffic, weather, sports.
1: Sure will.
0: Just not us. It's going to be Jade.
1: It's going to be Jade, yeah.
0: You didn't know that, did you, Jade? Yeah, that's all on you. Take care of that, would you? You're hanging around.
1: Yeah. Oh, okay. Yeah. Where else? Yeah, I'm going to be out at Mr. Splash this morning.
0: Oh, that's right.
1: Taste of Madison over the weekend. I've got a couple of other things going. Yeah, it's a busy weekend. How about you?
0: Oh, well, yeah, we're hanging around. Actually, this might be the end of pool season at the house. The hot and humid that we've had this week, I tell you what, that's been awesome for keeping the night temperatures warm. So
1: yeah.
0: It was getting pretty chilly there for a while, yeah. But no, you get it into the 80s, you're good to go. So some poolside activities, swimming, and taste of Madison, perhaps some cow chip throwing.
1: Have you done that before? I know you're
0: oldest boy,
1: yeah.
0: and his wife. She's in the parade this year because she won last year. Usually, Robert, Michelle is always, she's come in second and third in the past, but she won it all last year. So you get to be in the parade. Robert's won several times, and their little spawn, Emma, last year was her first year throwing. She'll throw again this year.
1: Do they work out and practice in the off season, or is this just like a game day kind of thing?
0: It's just kind of a game day kind of thing. Although I think Michelle has secretly practiced in the past and just pretends like, oh, yeah. But very athletic family, I'm sure. I don't know if she's doing it again. Yeah, she probably is. So.
1: You can't, although that's something I would pull.
0: Yeah, if I won first, it would be like, okay, I'm out. That's it.
1: A friend of mine taught me, and the rule is it ain't over until I win. But once you win,
0: quit. Yeah, you're in the parade. Woohoo!
1: Yes.
0: And now the only place to, yeah, you can tie yourself or you go down.
1: Yeah, there's nothing.
0: Hopefully she's not listening this morning, but you know. And then when you go down, she's very competitive. So yeah. This could get ugly.
1: Does she outthrow, distance wise, does she outthrow him?
0: No.
1: Okay.
0: No. He's, last year was an off year for him, though. Did he get third? He might, but yeah, he's gotten first a few times, but so we'll see how it goes. Weather-wise, pretty decent for Labor Day weekend. Today is really steamy, though. A lot of people hit the road. Yesterday, Department of Transportation put the peak travel times, 2 and 7 yesterday. Today, it's between noon and 8, and then again, the trip back home between 2 and 5 on Monday. So as far as construction, here in our immediate area, you have the I-39 90-94 bridge over the Wisconsin River south of Portage. Lane shifts and reduced speed limits there. In Dane County, we have I-39 90 is open. 3 lanes in each direction. Mm-hmm. I-94 Jefferson County opened to 2 lanes each way near the interchange in Johnson Creek. So
1: I will also urge people, if you are heading out of town or coming back into town, I'll be at the Mr. Splash on East Wash today, but they are starting their second harvest food promotion. 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
0: That's a sweet deal.
1: Oh,
0: okay. Today is National Food Bank Day, too.
1: Oh, how great.
0: So celebrate the day with that. Get a car wash, free car wash, and bring in some and help the community. Okay, I got to add that to my list of things I'm going to do over the weekend. So everybody, I hope you have a safe, fun this last hurrah of summer. I hate to say that. I'm not going to say that. It's Labor Day weekend. We got more summer to squeeze out. So there. And we'll catch you all back on Tuesday. Unless one of us is in jail.
1: Wouldn't that be a weekend?
0: It is 7:55, 1310 WIBA.
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0: 1310 WIBA and Ask the Experts. Of course, it is with Dr. Nicole Hemkes, Full Scope with Dr. Nicole Hemkes, who is Wisconsin's direct care doctor. 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You can also, of course, call the clinic, make that appointment to become a member right over the phone as well. 608-268-6211. That's 608-268-6211. And joining us this morning from Advocate MD is Dr. Nicole Hemkes. And doctor, how you doing this week?
1: I am doing good. I'm happy that it's Friday. Yes. All the days are kind of blurring together, but I'm pretty sure it's Friday today.
0: Yeah. Not only is it Friday, doctor, it may potentially be a 3-day weekend for some. So
1: that is true. Yeah, yes. I do think that we are closed on Monday.
0: Very nice. Well, as we talk about Advocate MD and, of course, the clinics at Advocate MD, five locations. Of course, the newest location, 51 Tower Drive in Sun Prairie. You've got the location on the west side in Middleton, east side right on South Fair Oaks Ave, down in Janesville for Rock County, Southern Dane County folks, on Mineral Point Avenue at 1021 Mineral Point Avenue in Janesville, Cyene Road right on the Madison-Fitchburg line. That's at 3220 Cyene Road. That's a lot of clinics, doctor, and you've got a lot of doctors. As a matter of fact, you've got a couple of new doctors coming on board. Dr. Lauren Maxty and Mixtacki. Yeah. And here's what I was going to tell you. I'm going to get both Maxty and Mixtacki's mixed up.
1: Yes.
0: Let's talk about the two new doctors.
1: Yes. So Dr. Lauren Mixtacki started with us. I think now it's been 2 months that she's been with us. We're very excited. She's a native Madison gal, wonderful doctor, patients love her. So she is working now at the Sun Prairie Clinic, at the East Clinic, and also down in Janesville. So she's, again, been with us about a month and a half, 2 months. And so then we also have Dr. Meredith Maxty. It's very confusing that the Maxty and Mixtacki is going to take a little while. But so Dr. Meredith Maxty is going to be coming to join us in less than 2 weeks, which is very also very exciting. And she's going to primarily work out of our Fitchburg clinic. That's a bunch. We're still adding more doctors. So if somebody out there listening knows of a doctor, if you have a doctor that you love that works in a big health system, you know, suggest that they look into Advocate MD. But as we continue to grow, and you know, Sean, this is a question I get asked almost daily by, you know, companies that we talk to or patients that, well, you're growing and how are you going to be able to keep this up and offer the same level of service as you keep adding clinics and more companies and patients? And the answer is that we are, you know, continuing to recruit more doctors. And so I'm hoping that we're going to add another two doctors, again, so that we can make sure that the doctors panels don't get, you know, too high, that they're still able to, you know, have appointments available. They still take an hour with the patient. We're doing all of those things right now, and we don't want that to change.
0: And that's been an amazing thing that from day one you've really been dedicated to, is that really important in valuing that relationship between doctor and patient. And really, as you mentioned, the hour-long appointments, it is a really, really great model. Again, we talk about kind of what's at the core of Advocate MD and their direct primary care practice and what Dr. Hemkes and all the doctors at Advocate MD are doing. It is really taking care of patients, getting to know you. It's a great benefit, very affordable as well. 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As a matter of fact, if you get a chance, head on over to advocatedpc.com. 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If you ever had a question about Advocate MD or direct primary care, of course, love to get you on the air. 608-321-1310. That's 608-321-1310. We'll get you right on the air with Dr. Nicole Hemkes of Advocate MD. And speaking of asking questions, doctor, you were telling me you wanted to ask me a couple of questions this morning.
1: Yes, I thought, you know, it's I'm trying to always think of different things to talk about on the radio, so I'm not repeating myself all the time. But, you know, this kind of came up recently, you know, as I'm, you know, part of my position now within the practice is that I do go out and talk a lot to companies. Mm-hmm. It's a learning experience to kind of hear, you know, what the challenges that they're experiencing, but also there is a big learning curve of how people understand insurance and how people understand how we pay for healthcare. So Sean, how would you describe, you know, the purpose of insurance? Like, why do we all have insurance? Why do we need insurance, do you think?
0: To minimize financial burden risks, I guess, would probably be the best way to summarize it, I think.
1: Yeah. Yes. And I think that's a good answer. I think, you know, a lot of times we hear the answer, you know, we hear the kind of impression that insurance is intended to decrease cost. Like, basically, insurance is going to make healthcare less expensive. Mm-hmm. And ironically, in many cases, it's the opposite. Like, insurance could create more bureaucratic red tape and healthcare waste and, you know, drive up costs in many cases. And unfortunately, we see a lot with companies, even large companies, that they view insurance, you know, in some ways it does mitigate risk. But the other part that I always like to point out to people is that insurance companies aren't taking a loss, right? No. look at what United Healthcare is bringing, or, you know, any of them, right? So every year they are making more money. So it's not like, you know, let's say this year, it's like a bad year in terms of a lot of people went to the hospital, a lot of surgeries, a lot of unfortunate diagnoses that people had that were very expensive. United Healthcare is not going to go to the end of the year and go, you know what, we lost $100 million. No, that doesn't happen. Why? Because they will then increase your insurance premiums. Like, so if we have a bad year, if the company has a bad year and they have a lot of claims, they will see their insurance premiums increase. And not just even a bad year, even on a relatively good year, they will see the insurance premium increase. So insurance is never really intended to keep your costs down. And the other kind of misconception, and I think, Sean, we've talked about this before, prior to talking with me, did you think that your insurance company was kind of negotiating a discount for you? So like, when you walk into hospital ABC, when you show your insurance card, you're getting a special discount because of that insurance.
0: That's absolutely, I almost felt like it was like, I think I've expressed this on the show in the past, but I remember the first job I ever had that offered insurance, and I was, you know, in my mid-20s, and I remember getting that opportunity, and I remember thinking, oh my goodness, I can afford you know, get in to see the doctor, I can do all of these things, and yeah, I've now got like somebody on my side, somebody fighting for me, somebody looking out for me, somebody that's going to help control costs and really have my best interests in mind. And I quickly had learned that is definitely not the case. And then talking with you over the years, kind of learning about like what's going on there. I think for a lot of us, yeah, I think we think that we get some kind of deal and discount when it comes to healthcare.
1: Yes. So, and again, something I hear a lot from companies is that, oh, well, you know, if we move away from traditional insurance, or again, you know, if, not to get too much into the weeds, if some companies are self-funded, so that means they're paying out their own claims. But then aren't we going to lose the discount that we're getting with the insurance? Now, this is how, you know, I would say that there are some practices or ways that things are described that are somewhat deceptive. Because the true thing that is going on is that it's not necessarily that you are getting a discount on the healthcare. You might be getting a discount off of what the hospital charges in terms of, you know, they have this list of all of the charges for surgeries and labs and meds, and it's called a charge master. So nobody pays the charge master price. That would be like, you know, an MRI is $12,000. That's like the price listed on the back door when you go to a hotel and it says, you know, how they're legally required, yeah, I guess, to list that. And it'll say like, this hotel room is normally $675. And you're like, what? Wait. I just paid $110. Like, how did I get that deal? You know? So the charge master is that price that's listed on the back of the hotel room door that nobody pays. So then when they go to you and they go, oh, well, you know, you're Blue Cross Blue Shield or United, I'm just making these things up, you're getting a discount because instead of that $12,000 MRI, we're only going to charge you $6,000 because of that insurance card. But the reality of the situation is that that same MRI, the same exact MRI on the same machine, read by the same radiologist, if you did it at an outpatient independent facility, would be $550. So this, you know, quote unquote discount that you're getting in a hospital system is 10 times more than what it would be costing at any independent, private, freestanding facility. And that's the case, not just for MRIs and radiology, that's the case for surgery, that's the case for seeing a specialist, getting an infusion, all of these things. So again, it creates this false sense. I think people also a fear that people have were like, oh, I can't move away from this insurance. Like, oh, I'm going to lose the discount. And the reality is that no, if you can find, you know, cash-based independent facilities, which there are more and more of them every day, then you utilize those as much as you possibly can, and you will see a dramatic, you know, out-of-pocket cost savings.
0: It's pretty amazing, as we talked this morning with Dr. Nicole Hemkes of Advocate MD, is you talk about the savings, and we talk about all the great opportunities with direct primary care. 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We'll continue our conversation with Dr. Nicole Hemkes. Talk a little bit about how they can contain and how we should be containing healthcare costs. We'll get the details from Dr. Hemkes. We will do that next as Full Scope with Dr. Nicole Hemkes continues right here on 1310 WIBA.
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0: WIBA in full scope with Wisconsin's direct care doctor, Dr. Nicole Hemkiss, talking with the doctor this week about direct primary care, Advocate MD, and of course, some of the great things that they have to offer, and understanding also insurance and what exactly insurance. 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You don't have to, there's no co-pays, there's no billing of insurance, literally as a membership. 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You can learn all about that online, advocatesdpc.com. That's advocatesdpc.com. And Dr. Hemkiss, how then do we, as we talk about some of these, you know, some of these concerning things when it comes to what goes on in the insured side of things and how insurance actually works and when it comes to healthcare, how do we then contain healthcare costs and how do we get others to kind of do similarly to what you're doing at Advocate MD?
1: Yes, I think, unfortunately, I think many of us are in this kind of holding. I see this a lot, again, with companies where it's like we keep doing the same thing or on the same path. And year after year, we keep thinking, well, maybe next year is going to get a little bit better. Yeah. You know, instead of the renewal going up by 15 or 20%, maybe it'll be 10% next year. That, of course, never happens, right? It's unfortunate what's happening in healthcare. And I mean, it's scary. I mean, it scares me, and I'm in healthcare, that we have no incentive right now. I mean, the hospital systems and the insurance companies have no incentive to contain cost, right? They just continue to push that onto the consumer and onto the employer. So the only way we're going to fix this is to kind of disrupt the system. That is the only way. And I kind of jokingly now make this comment when I'm presenting to employers is like, if we're expecting, you know, next year, 2027, you know, the big local hospital system, they're going to come out and say, you know what? We're going to cut you a break this year. We're going to reduce all of our prices by 20%. Okay. Instead of $45,000 for that nasal surgery, we're going to charge you $35,000. You know, it's getting harder to afford healthcare. The insurance companies are not going to come back and say, you know, we're going to reduce your premiums by 30%. You know, we think they're getting too high. Huh. That is never going to happen, right? So year after year, it's not just things will stay the same. Things will continue to increase to the point where patients and companies can't afford to pay for health insurance anymore. That's already happening, right? I mean, I see that happening. So how do we disrupt this system? We disrupt it by stopping utilizing the hospital system unless we need to, right? Like if you need a major specialized surgery that can only be done in the hospital, if you have to go in the emergency department, like those are reasons, right? But if you are getting an x-ray or an ultrasound or an MRI, or you're getting an outpatient surgery, don't go to a hospital for those things. Do that, if this is within your realm of freedom to do these things, take as much of your business out of these large hospital systems as you can. And that includes people that have insurance, because if I have a high deductible, which I do, so let's say I have a $5,000 or $8,000 deductible, I'm not going to utilize the hospital system unless I absolutely have to. And I'm going to maybe drive a little bit further. If I have to drive an extra 30 minutes, I've given the example of I've driven down to Rockford to do a mammogram. Luckily, we have an option closer now. I've driven to, Northern Illinois to get my colonoscopy. The reason I do this, I mean, not only because I think it's okay patients to see that I'm willing to do what I'm suggesting that they do, mm-hmm. but also we have to do this or else or else these hospital systems will only get bigger and more expensive. They have a monopoly as it exists, right? So the more we pull business away from them, because healthcare unfortunately is a business, we pull, we put that into private doctors. So it's a chicken or egg type situation. Like, the more direct primary care practices there are, the more we can support these type of independent practices locally. And I tell people, 5 years ago, we didn't have, three, freestanding radiology independent centers. We didn't have, a private orthopedic group, and we didn't have a surgery center. So like just in the past year, they've opened an outpatient surgery center, in Middleton. So we have options available to us today that we did not have 5 years ago or 10 years ago. So we can make these decisions. And again, it's not just about the cost. It's about access. They'll get you in faster. It's about you have a great doctor. You're going to have a closer relationship with them than if you have to go through three layers of bureaucracy in a large hospital system. So I would really ask people to be educated healthcare consumers, because you can make a difference, and companies especially can make a difference. If you own a business, whether it's small, medium, or large, again, do the out of the box solution. And again, if we have more people doing this, it will become the more mainstream. We have people doing it already. But as we can pull more people out of the big hospital system, and we are again focusing on doing outpatient physical therapy and seeing a specialist who is a private doctor, and doing all the radiology and the procedures outpatient, you will see things change if we can do that. That will be the incentive to the health systems that they need to get leaner. They need to charge patients more reasonable prices. They need to cut out a lot of the waste. They don't need all those healthcare administrators that they're paying $1 million to. So that is the only way we will create change. But it is going to require some extra work on the behalf of the patient and employer. And again, myself, doctors, if they can get out of these large health systems, and again, join private practices. It doesn't have to be direct primary care. It can be a private, primary care practice or private specialty practice. I just encourage people to see that there is another option out there.
0: And that's something I hadn't thought of previously, doctor. And I think it's important to highlight, as you mentioned, there is, by simply kind of participating in that system, you're reinforcing all of those issues that we talk about, is by not making the effort to find the private organizations and finding those other options for yourself. Not only is it beneficial to you, because oftentimes it's easier to get in to see those doctors and have those imagings and other things done. It's often more affordable, but it also is sending a very clear message. And I think the only way that these insurance companies respond is when they get that message through a financial thing, is suddenly realizing we're losing customers. We may need to change our ways. Until somebody takes that action, not much is done. And I think that also applies to what we've been seeing with Advocate MD and direct primary care, is as more people are, I remember when it was you and the clinic in Middleton, and people noticed, but it wasn't as you've grown though. I've noticed locally and statewide as well. I know there've been some battles in the state legislature. They have taken notice, and they're starting to kind of comprehend what that is. It's important for people to be good consumers, not just smart for themselves, but overall for the system. I did want to end this week just talking about, real quick, doctor, about Advocate MD, and for folks that are becoming a member, and how things differ there. When it comes to some of these specialties and needs and other things like that, you can help. And of course, you've got ways to help them find different locations to make things affordable as well. It's not just your visit to the clinic that's super affordable. If somebody needs certain types of imaging and other things, you are able to, obviously a lot of that you can do in the clinic, but things you can't, you know where those resources are, don't you?
1: Yes, exactly. So over the last 8 years, we've had the opportunity to kind of build up this, and I would hate to use the word network, but, a group of private, independent, whether it's a specialist, an imaging facility, infusion centers, physical therapist, all of these people that are similar types of practices to us, where they accept cash. Again, many of our patients that have high deductible insurance policies are already utilizing these, but we will help, as you said, Sean, guide the the patient. And we don't, you know, I don't want to tell a patient what to do. I want to offer them the option of, okay, obviously you can continue to go through the hospital system, but I think there's a better way. Here's a couple of options that you could decide on, you know, and look at the website, look at the doctor. You can decide if this is a better option for you. I just had a story this week from a person that I was talking to in a meeting where they mentioned that they had gone to one of the local ERs outside of Madison, and then they were referred to get an MRI. So when they tried to get that MRI done at our large local hospital system here, it was going to be like a 3-month wait to get an MRI, you know, to go through their insurance. And then, you know, after waiting and waiting, I think eventually they did wait. But he was saying, well, I could have just went to this local, you know, private MRI facility and had it done like potentially even the same day. And it would have been at 1/10 of the cost. So these are the stories that kind of drive you crazy, because it's like, why are we doing, why do we keep doing things this way? You know, again, it's so ingrained into us that we have to utilize the insurance, that, you know, health insurance is the same thing as healthcare, and it's not. We need to purchase healthcare, not purchase health insurance. 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That's meant for like the really big ticket items, the hospitalizations, those sort of things.
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0: 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And joining us this morning from T. Wall Investments is Terrence Wall. Terrence, how you doing this week?
1: Fantastic.
0: It's great to talk with you, and you are all over the news this past week. You got a big win. Let's talk a little bit about what's been going on and what happened this past week.
1: Well, this past week we won a case against the state of Wisconsin, and so we're going to talk today.

0: story museum. People, the number of people that go to your second floor is about 50%, and it just gets fewer and fewer as you go up in floors.
1: Mm.
0: So you want to have a bigger footprint and fewer floors. And I don't know, I guess they don't understand that. But that's a long time retail known phenomena in the retail development business. But the goal here was for us to prove, you know, demonstrate to the court that the option, it does not exist. So that started with a special law that was passed, I don't know, a number of years ago that I discovered. And that law allows us to file in any court we want in Wisconsin if the only defendant is the state of Wisconsin.
1: Hmm.
0: So the state held over, you know, they stayed in the building when their lease expired.
1: Hmm.
0: And, you know, regardless of whether they thought they had an option, they still violated the lease by holding over illegally. And when you hold over, the state statute says you have to pay double rent. And the lease says you got to pay double rent. You know, you can't stay in there forever. You're supposed to have a penalty to motivate you to get out. Well, the state held over and they refused to pay double rent. And they also didn't prepare for the lease expiration. They had years of notice on this and they did nothing to get ready for the move. They say that moving the Veterans Museum takes about 18 months because they have big stuff in there that needs to be dismantled by special firms.
1: They have a helicopter in there, if I remember right,
0: Terry. Yeah, yeah, yeah, okay, yeah, exactly. And so, and I get it. They need 18 months, but the state did nothing to get ready.
1: Mm.
0: Instead, they thought they could steal the building from us. Mm. You know, that was their goal. And so there's a special law that says if you file or if you're suing the state of Wisconsin, which we did, we filed suit with the state, you can pick your jurisdiction and you can pick which court you go to. So I was concerned about filing Dane County because, mm-hmm. you know,
1: yeah.
0: I think most of the judges got it'd be a tough call for them to go against the state, even if the state's wrong. So I wanted to pick a court where I thought we'd get more of a, you know, change of venue, we call it,
1: mm-hmm.
0: and get a more fair judge who was completely disinterested, doesn't know anybody at the state, doesn't know, you know, any of us, is independent and would make a fair call on this in accordance with the law. And so I filed in Washera County, you know, a couple hours north. And the reason why I picked that county is because one is something in the law that says whoever loses gets to pick the appeals court they go to, but you can't pick the appeals court you're in. So I looked at the seven counties in this appeals court that we're in here in Madison, because if I file in one of the counties here, then the state, if they lose, they can't pick this appeals court. They have to go to a different appeals court. So we filed. We went up to Washera County. There's only two judges up there, so we get one of them. And we thought, okay, great, let's start this process. Well, the judge actually decided to send it back to Dane County. Backed us, and that was a violation of state law. So we appealed that. And since we lost that argument, we could appeal to any appeals court we want, other than the one we're in. So we went to the appeals court or where Waukesha County is. And the state was worried that they would rule on our favor. So the state gave in finally and said, all right, we'll litigate this in Waukesha County. So we're back to that judge. And we showed the judge that, number one, there's a big, big issue here that the state of Wisconsin just pounds into the heads of everyone who has a broker's license or sales license. And that is that if you don't specify terms, your contract's invalid. So for example, if you're buying a house
1: mm-hmm.
0: and your realtor's filling out the offer to purchase form and there's a financing contingency, you know, you got to get a loan and there's a contingency for that. If they don't specify, you know, that it's this interest rate, this much debt service, this amortization schedule, this many points, you know, then the entire contract is invalid. Okay, so if they leave those blanks, so they're not specific about the financing contingency, it can train wreck the whole purchase agreement. Okay, that's the law, and it's pounded into us. Now along comes the state of Wisconsin, they decide, well, we're not going to ignore that, and we're actually going to argue to the judge that we're going to argue the opposite to the court and say that, well, the judge can correct all these problems, you know. Fortunately, the judge did not fall for that. He said, it's not my job to correct these problems. The state law is clear. It's the statute of fraud. If you don't provide these details within the option agreement, then you don't have an option agreement. But there are a bunch of other considerations. One was that the option agreement was tied to a couple of office floors the state leased like a decade ago.
1: Okay.
0: And though the state expressed

0: the lease expired on that decades ago, and that those floors were vacated by the state. And so the option agreement was with that lease. It was not with the Veterans Museum lease, which is a different lease. So they were trying to claim that an option on a prior lease that didn't exist applied to the Veterans Museum, lease, which is separate. They also didn't follow the option. So even if they claimed they believed in the option, which they did, they didn't follow it.
1: Yeah.
0: So they were supposed to pick an appraiser, get an appraisal. But what they did was picked a bunch of appraisers and got a number of appraisals with secretly. So it's called shopping appraisal. And then they picked the one they wanted. So that was a violation of the option itself because they shopped the appraisals. Then we picked an appraiser and, and we got an appraisal. It was about double what the state said it was worth. And then since it's that far apart, the two appraisers have to pick a third appraiser, not us, not the state, but the two appraisers. Pick a third appraiser to do a final, valuation. And what the state did was told their appraiser not to talk to our appraiser.
1: Wait, what?
0: So that, go ahead.
1: Talking this morning with Terrence Wall of T-Wall Investments. I am just sitting here dumbfounded this morning as we talk with Terrence. Don't forget, you can learn more online, twallinvestments.com. 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Terrence, continue on. This is shocking to me.
0: Yeah, I know. But it's such a hilarious story on one hand. Now, if you're going through it, it's very stressful.
1: Yeah, I can imagine.
0: Yeah, so the two appraisers couldn't talk because they told their appraiser not to talk to our appraiser. So we could never get the third appraisal done. And so they held over past the November 30th date. And unfortunately, all the leases expired. So a number of the tenants left the building. Mm-hmm. They vacated as per their lease.
1: Mm-hmm.
0: And since we filed in court, we knew this is going to take a couple of years. So we decided, let's see if we can get anybody to stay in the building. Month to month. We got a few people.
1: Yeah.
0: But now we have a building that's, underwater and, we have to feed it. And that's because the state isn't paying double rent and the other tenants vacated. So the state put the building in a very distressed situation. And that was their goal, was to get a distressed sale, and that's not the case. They even said on the record that this site is the number one site in the state of Wisconsin. It's the only site they want for a Veterans Museum. Okay, then if you value it that way, then you got to pay for it.
1: Yeah.
0: And you're talking to a third party that is not interested in selling. And so they're trying to force the sale. They're trying to use the heavy club of Goliath to, pound on David, David versus Goliath. And they're trying to force the sale of the building. If you did that through the normal statutory process, we'd have certain rights. But what they did is tried to do it through this phony option tied to a prior lease that expired. Now, you're going to love this part. While they're making all these arguments, they also did press releases and they told the public that they had purchased the building. Then all of our tenants freaked out. Like, what's going on? Who do we pay our rent to? So then our rent collections were late because they tried to damage us by releasing this phony information, these lies, into the public. So we had to go tell all the tenants. We had to physically go out there, our management company, and Jason had to tell the tenants, no, they didn't purchase the building. Well, then it gets even better. You just can't believe this.
1: So, wait, there's more?
0: There's more. So they would lose the option if they defaulted on the lease. And the way you default on the lease is you don't pay the rent.
1: Mm-hmm.
0: So during all this time where they're harping on us, they didn't pay their rent for 4 months. So we issued a default notice. You default on the lease, you lose the option. If we don't think the option exists, but if you think it exists, you lose it. That's right in there. And they hadn't paid the rent for 4 different months. That's the state of Wisconsin. Now, they had been paying rent for 50 years. So why all of a sudden did they not pay their rent? Because they wanted to try to damage us financially. So fortunately, we filed what's called summary judgment. Instead of going to trial, you ask the judge, look, these facts are not disputed. Judge, would you please render an opinion, a ruling now, instead of having to go for another year with a trial and all of that expense and time. And here's why you should rule for summary judgment in our favor and dismiss the case. And the judge went through all the facts and he specifically cited the lack of specific terms. There were two different purchase agreement or pricing terms. One was this appraisal process. And one was this other calculation that was actually written backwards in the lease. Mm. And the state argued that the judge should correct that. And he's like, no, that's not my job to correct your bad drafting, you know. And the two, those two things conflicted in terms of value, right? So you have a conflict on value and lack of terms. So the judge ruled that the option is void, doesn't exist, and ruled in our favor and has dismissed the case. So the state clearly now understands they don't have an option. Now we have to go back for a little hearing because he knows it's going to be appealed and he wants to allow both parties to get on the record, you know, whatever information they want. Because if you don't put something on the record in your circuit court case, you can't use that information in the appeals case. So everyone needs to understand that's really important to your lawyer. Get all the information on the record because you can't use it if it's not on the record when you appeal. Now, we're expecting the state to appeal, you know.
1: Yeah.
0: But we'll have a new governor. We're going to have a new governor in January, whether it's a Democrat or Republican, even if it's a Democrat. You know, he's going to bring in his own people, probably from Milwaukee. You know, these people at the DOA right now are not going to have jobs in January. So they keep pursuing this and doubling down and tripling down. And they're not even going to be in their jobs. They have no authority. We actually had a mediation, a court-ordered mediation, because the state refused to do it voluntarily. And we had a judge, a retired judge, as a mediator. He spent an hour with us in the morning at the state bar office. And then he went into their side. They had seven people from the state there in the meeting. And, you know, a few minutes later, he comes back to us, says, well, they tell me they don't have any authority. So they're not willing to discuss anything. They have zero authority. So I guess we're done. You might as well go home. I'm like, well, why did they drag seven people to the mediation to tell this guy that they have no authority, which is true. Yet they argue that they do have the authority to take the building from us, which legislatively they don't.
1: Yeah.
0: You know, it's all so twisted.
1: It is. It is. As we talked this morning with Terrence Wall of T-Wall Investments, you can learn more online, twallinvestments.com. 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What is shocking to me, there's obviously the obvious part, which is how dirty and underhanded these tactics are. I think the other thing that's really shocking to me is we're talking about a state government. We're talking about people who should know better. And I think, and don't take this the wrong way, Terrence, you've got the knowledge and the resources to push back. I think of, you know, other people that may not have the experience, may not have those resources nobody should be victimized this way by the state, but especially, you know, there's folks out there that don't have those options and that they would behave this way. Was some of this on their part, kind of that expectation that you would simply, you know, back down, that you would fold and not want to stand up for your rights and for your property?
0: Yeah, exactly. They probably figure that 99 out of 10 people are going to fold their cards and go home and just give up. You know, but we got a mortgage. You know, we would get almost nothing based on their price. Net after paying the mortgage, we'd have almost nothing from it. Well, that's not right. Yeah. That property, by their own admission, is the number one property in the state of Wisconsin in terms of value. So it is shocking that they abuse the system, they abuse the power of the state to try to crush, you know, a small property owner to get a property taken from that owner. It's very frustrating, and you're right, costs money and time, but to be honest, they picked the wrong guy. They picked the wrong guy.
1: And
0: everybody in this city should know, I will fight like hell to defend my rights.
1: Yes.
0: Even if it costs me money, because I'm principled, and I believe that the state and the local government do not have the right to trample on property rights.
1: Mm-hmm. 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It's also a great day as we talk with Terrence. If you ever have any questions, take the time to email. 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

0: 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You can find it there as well. Talking about 30 West Mifflin, the building right on the Capitol Square. A lot of us are familiar with it, with the Veterans Museum there. And Terrence, I've seen some renderings of what you're proposing, what you're going to put there. Beautiful looking building. And you were telling me during the break that part of this plan is an expansion to give the Veterans Museum the room that it deserves, and also the taxpayers some tax revenue they deserve as well. Let's talk a little bit about the plan for what you envision for being there.
1: Right. So while all this is going on, we weren't just sitting around. Mm-hmm. We acquired the 14 on the square property, 14 West Mifflin, and we got a long-term option on the 20 on the square. So we acquired two properties that contain restaurants. Those restaurants are fantastic, very good restaurants. We want them to be in the new development. They'll still be operating. They're still open. You can still go there. You know, it's going to take, you know, a year or two at least to get approvals done, and then we can start demolition maybe in 2028. Mm-hmm. But we would love to have those restaurants in. But this means we can provide a much larger footprint to the Veterans Museum. So instead of six floors vertically, we can provide them this bigger footprint on three floors and an open air section where they can hang an airplane or a helicopter or whatever through the two floors. You know, it'd be like a mezzanine level. And this is a much better outcome for the Veterans Museum. And we're willing to sell a condominium box to the state, you know, develop the gray box and let the state, you know, build out the Veterans Museum and own it. Mm. And then we would own the apartments above and the parking below. The state was going to build it with no parking below, actually. Mm. And so we would have a taxable property. Obviously, the Veterans Museum is tax exempt, but the apartments would be taxable. And in my opinion, you know, there's a lot of tax exempt property in Madison, and Madison doesn't need more tax exempt properties. You know, they need taxable properties, and a great location on, say, the lake or on the Capitol Square should be paying taxes. And so our development proposal is for a property that will pay property tax on top of the Veterans Museum, whereas the state was just going to make it completely 100% tax free on top of the parcel they are doing across the street is tax exempt. So that really puts a lot of pressure on Madison and the taxpayers, because the more taxes than property there is, the more the rest of us, private owners, have to pay taxes, more taxes, to make up for the services delivered to the taxes and property. I think Madison has like one-third taxes and property downtown.
0: Really?
1: Yeah.
0: Wow. That is shocking. So as we talk with Terrence of T-Wall Investments, Terrence Wall of T-Wall Investments, this is definitely something we're gonna keep on and keep discussing. And I hope folks get a chance. I know if they Google 30 on the square, you can see some of the development, the proposed 12-story development. What your vision is for that space, and what a beautiful space it is. And of course, we talk about the win-win, the opportunity for a beautiful modern Veterans Museum that's really designed to be conducive for visitors, and of course, learning about veterans and the history and those who have served our country and our state as well. A beautiful, beautiful building, but also a great win for taxpayers as well, receiving tax revenue from those condos and apartments, and the revenue from the businesses on top. You can see that all online. Speaking of getting online, head on over to TWallInvestments.com. 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And don't forget also, if you missed any part of the show or you want to share today's program, it's available right on the iHeartRadio app. Just look for Ask the Experts with Terrence Wall, and you will find it right there. Terrence, thank you so much for your time this morning. It's always a pleasure chatting with you. You enjoy this beautiful day, and we'll talk again real soon.
1: Thank you. Have a great day. Let's go.
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0: morning. Good morning and welcome to the program. It's the Vicki McKenna Show. Brandon, you know what I totally forgot to do? I totally forgot to ask you what today's keyword was so that we could tell people how they can win the iHeartRadio Music Festival Flyaway Contest. Could you do me a favor and please tell me what the keyword is?
1: Yes, the word is festival.
0: Festival. There you go. Thank you, Brandon. My bad, ladies and gentlemen. I was so wrapped up in this early morning chaos of this Lindsay Clancy trial that I forgot. So, but there's your word. Okay. So festival, that's the word you use to win the trip for two plus $1,000 to the iHeartRadio Music Festival in Las Vegas. And of course, you just simply text the word festival to the number 200-200. That's all you have to do. And you could win the trip for two, hotel accommodations, ground transportation, tickets for both nights of the show, and $1,000. It's September 18th and September 19th, so it's coming up very quickly, next 2 weeks. And so hopefully you win if you're playing that contest. All right, so I will start with giving everyone the update if you're... I mean, look, I didn't even want to pay attention to this case. I got dragged kicking and screaming into this case because my phone was blowing up while I was fishing in Canada. I tried really hard not to pay attention. And once you pay attention, you're just like, you know, it's like hooking into a big fish. You know, you try to pull away, but someone's reeling you into the boat. Okay, so I got reeled into the boat on this. Here's the latest. We're now on, as of yesterday, and I believe today, this morning makes now four times the judge has sent the jury back to try to come up with a verdict. So far, they do not have a verdict. They are claiming they are hopelessly deadlocked. The judge has issued a series of instructions. Now, apparently, and I find this irregular, but maybe some attorneys can explain to me the legal argument behind this. Now, apparently, the attorneys have a vote from the jury on where people stand on her guilt or not guilt, okay? And it looks like, according to the reports, that there is one juror who wants to find her guilty of something, and the rest want to cut her loose. So that's apparently where it stands. Now, yesterday I couldn't figure out how the defense knew this, but apparently the judge had asked the foreman for a vote. Give me the count of the vote. So I think that's how the defense got the information. A lot of people were scratching their heads about that yesterday, including me. But that's apparently how this information has been made available to the prosecution and the defense. The defense is now sort of in full tantrum meltdown in front of the judge, haranguing the judge, clapping back at the judge, attacking the judge, rhetorically I'm talking about, attacking the judge, demanding this judge remove this juror. Get the juror off the court, off the case. Well, of course the defense is demanding that. And before you get too angry at the defense, were this you on trial and he were your defense attorney, would you not want him to do the same thing for you? So I'm not angry at the defense. I mean, I think the defense counsel is losing it a little bit, which is probably not going to help him because now the judge is mad at the defense. But anyway, and so mad at the defense that the judge just sent him back in again. Figure it out. Here's a new instruction. The defense counsel said to the judge, it was a soft instruction. The judge is like, what do you want me to do? Hire a brass band? Anyway, it's getting nuts. But that appears to be where we are on this case, is that a woman who took exercise bands, wrapped them around the necks of her little children, ages 5, 3, and 8 months, and strangled them to death with ligatures, who only started hearing voices at the moment she strangled her children, according to her claims. There are 11 of 12 people who want to cut her loose. 11 of 12. Everyone thought the hung jury was 9 women and 3 men. At least 2 of the men, maybe 3 of the men, but at least 2 of the men, because we don't know the holdout juror is the holdout juror, a man or a woman. But at least 2 of the men are fine with it. Cutting her loose. That's where we are. I mean, was I in the courtroom? No. Do I get a chance to pour over the evidence? No. Neither do you. Neither do any of the people who are watching this thing on, you know, mommy blogs or mommy Instagram or Court TV or anything like that. We only digest the information that has been made available to us here on the outside. And I am telling you, I'd find her guilty. I would find her guilty. Minimally find her guilty, as I looked up Massachusetts law, of voluntary manslaughter. If you could have convinced me that there was not a way to disprove mitigating circumstances, which is the law in Massachusetts, I would have found her guilty minimally of voluntary manslaughter. But I think she deserves second-degree murder. That's what's going on in this case. I don't care if she was stressed or if she had postpartum psychosis or if she was on a raft of drugs. I don't care. The best I could give a defense counsel in that case would be, okay, I can't disprove your claim of mitigating circumstances. Therefore, maybe I could be induced into agreeing to a voluntary manslaughter conviction rather than second degree murder. But mitigating circumstances does not stop the horror of this case. It just doesn't. She can be convicted. Even if a jury agrees, or at least doesn't disagree that there may have been mitigating circumstances, she can still be convicted of murder. But 11 people decided right now, 11 people on that jury, 11 of the 12 on that jury, believe that she should be cut loose, either completely not guilty or not guilty by reason of insanity, which the judge then could decide you need to go to an institution for 6 months or 6 years or none or zero. Then it's up to a judge to decide what her sentence would be. 11 people are okay with that. I wonder if it had gone around that she was a Trump supporter, how their view of her would be, how the mommy bloggers' view of her would be, how the Instagram girls' view of her would be, how the feminist view of her would be. It's too bad somebody didn't think to just spread a rumor she was a Trump supporter. What if she had killed non-white kids instead of white kids? I wonder what all of the reactions would have been. What if her husband were black and she sent him out on an errand and her black children were the children she strangled with ligatures? Would the reaction be different? Absolutely. Would she have a hero cult following in the United States? I doubt it. Again, so much of this seems to be impacted by the propaganda surrounding the case itself. But anyway, we'll see. I don't know if we're going to get a verdict by the end of the show today, but it could very easily be a mistrial, and it could very easily be enough pressure on that one holdout juror that she is found not guilty in some capacity. So those of you out there thinking, like I did 2 weeks ago, oh my goodness, people in the courtroom are never going to cut this woman loose. Well, we were probably likely wrong. We'll take a quick break.
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0: Welcome back to the program. It's the Vicki McKenna Show. Quick note, weather note for some of the folks in our listening area. It looks like there is a compact cell of thunderstorms that potentially clips the northern portion of Madison. It's traveling southeast, so it could be smacking into Sun Prairie. The Portage area, it's a small cell and it should all be kind of done by about 10 o'clock, 10:30. But it could have, there could be some severe, isolated severe weather in our listening area. So, Bolo, be on the lookout for severe weather. And of course, we will update you if we get any warnings or anything like that. So, Michael O'Neill from Landmark Legal is standing by on the program. And I will spare you the pain of discussing the ins and outs of the Lindsay Clancy trial, because we do have bigger fish to fry, believe it or not, on the program. But crazy that court is entertainment. I wish it weren't. And this is entertainment for Democrats, the judges that continue to throw roadblocks in front of the Trump administration. Here's the latest, the new Birthright Citizenship Executive Order. the mail-in ballot rules. And I think we've got one other one that the Trump administration is asking to take directly to the Supreme Court. Plus, we've got Democrats who have put themselves on record as being in favor of court packing. So that's, you know, that's, it's fun for them, but it's bad for America that they look at this as a game like this.
15: Absolutely. Absolutely. How are you doing, Vicky? To unpack all of that you just said, you've seen this. You're seeing the unceasing lawfare continue. And we've talked about this over and over again. It seems like virtually any executive action that the president takes is met with some sort of challenge and oftentimes abetted by sympathetic courts and judges, even some justices. We just saw last week that four of the justices would have ruled to halt construction of the ballroom, if you can believe that, and concluded that under the most specious of reasoning, some individual whose aesthetic view of the east wing of the White House was adversely affected was enough to constitute an injury in fact to justify standing claims. And four of the justices would have halted construction. I mean, I can't wrap my head around that one. So there's a lot to unpack here. Again, you suggested the good point about the Democrats making no bones or not hiding the fact that they're actively seeking to expand the number of justices on the Supreme Court. Part of me wants to actually call their bluff and say, okay, let's do it right now. Right now, when the Republicans control the Senate and there's a Republican in office, I want to say, okay, you want to expand the Supreme Court?
0: Let's do it.
15: I don't agree with it from an institutional or a constitutional perspective. I don't think it's a good idea. I'm against it with every fiber of my being. But there's part of me, an inclination, that wants to say, okay, let's do it right now. Let's have a vote in the Senate and a vote in the House of Representatives and expand the Supreme Court and get those confirmations through before the November elections of four new justices. I could think of four great justices serving on the circuit. That would be great to be elevated up to new slots in the Supreme Court. Then you would have the conservative majority, if you want to call it that. I mean, I don't know where we are with that right now, but you'd have four dyed-in-the-wool, originalist constitutional conservatives elevated to the Supreme Court in the next 2 months. Part of me wants to say, okay, let's do it.
0: Well, not a small part of me wants to say the same thing, and that is because we know that is exactly what they're going to do, because they've said it. They were given an opportunity to say that the United States Supreme Court should be 9 justices. They were given an opportunity 2 days ago, I think 7 Democrats agreed with Republicans. They needed 2/3 in the U.S. House of Representatives. 7 Democrats agreed with Republicans. 7. No one in Wisconsin, none of the Democrats in Wisconsin, not Mark Pocan, not Gwen Moore. Nope. They want to see the court packed because the Supreme Court has gotten in the way of lawfare. And lawfare is everything under the sun. It's Talwani saying that the government, that the executive branch has no control over the United States Postal Service. Whatever. This is one of the cases now that the DOJ is asking the Supreme Court to take up because it will have been the 3rd injunction issued on the exact same rule. The administration tidied up and tightened up the birthplace citizenship executive order. And of course, a judge immediately enjoins that. And it doesn't matter whether or not there's a case for injunction here, because it's always going to be enjoined. They will always forum shop. And the ballroom case you're talking about is a perfect example. You could not get a single person in Wisconsin who's upset about the lines, the big transmission line project, who says my viewscape is going to be harmed, to be able to have standing to sue to stop those lines. But the judges, 4 justices on the United States Supreme Court, thought it was okay to stop a flipping ballroom construction project.
15: I mean, and that's why I bring it up. Not necessarily because it's such a impactful nationwide issue. Like you're talking about the birthright citizenship, mail balloting, tightening up the regulations regarding mail voting. That's all. Those are all national impact. Of course, the ballroom is important, but it encapsulates exactly what we're talking about. It's easy to visualize and understand what's going on when you use that ballroom case as the example here. Of course, it's necessary. It's something that's strictly within the province of the executive branch. It's a security issue. And it's necessary. It's a cognizable threat. We're talking about injury in fact. How about the fact that just a few months ago, there was an assassination attempt in a ballroom at the Washington Hilton when there was a high-level executive presidential event occurring? So it's not like it's a specious argument that there's not a threat to Donald Trump or to the president's life. And so you know that there's an actual need to from a security perspective. Similarly, we know that there's a need for enhanced security in mail voting. And think about what the regulation is doing at base. It's instituting barcode usage, right? Something that's common in common usage. It's not something out there out of the realm of probability or possibility. It's instituting that you have bar tracking codes on mail ballot envelopes, which is just common sense and smart business, right? And that it has an official mail ballot, that there's uniformity in mail ballot envelopes, so that the U.S. Postal Service, which processes the mail and has authority to determine the conditions by which mail is through the mail service, is more efficient and secure. Because we, and again, this is not a speculative endeavor to determine whether there's an actual problem with mail voting. We know that there's a problem with mail voting. We know this over and over again. We've had bipartisan commissions conclude that it is an inherently risky process of way to vote. And it's not the way people should be voting, right? People should be voting in person on election day with paper ballots. That's the gold standard. That should be what's proffered. But in absence of that, we have to take some measures to secure the mail voting process. But of course, again, lawfare reigns and every effort to secure the mail voting process.
0: We can have barcodes on our a bulk rate spam that gets sent to us in the mail. You know, my coupon pack that I get every month, that has a barcode on it. All the crap mail I get has a barcode on it, right? So it's good enough for the crap mail, but it's not good enough for the most important piece of mail. You could argue this is the most important piece of mail that the United States Postal Service will handle. And in Wisconsin, I just learned this. This surprised me. I learned this about a week and a half ago. We lose hundreds of ballots every election. Hundreds of ballots are lost in the mail. Hundreds of ballots are delivered to the wrong precinct, or the wrong district for counting. Hundreds of ballots. We're talking local elections, not just statewide elections. Every single election that happens in Wisconsin.
15: Look, if you just ascribe it to just simple negligence, right? Just the cost of doing business. I'm not even saying anything untoward is going on behind the scenes or intentional, which that's another discussion. But let's just say you have 3 or 4 million pieces of mail circulating through a mail system in a given state. A certain small percentage of those, by simple nature, are going to be lost, no matter what measures you put in place. So to enhance that security, you need to take reasonable steps. I want to sit across the table from somebody and say, explain to me why you're opposed to putting a barcode on a mail ballot envelope. Explain to me why that's a problem. How does that violate the 14th Amendment of the United States Constitution? Yep. What rights are implicated by attaching a stamp on a mail envelope, indicating clearly that this is official mail envelope? What rights are implicated there? It's absurd. These arguments are absurd on their face. It's crazy talk that we're in this world that you have to stand up and defend mail, that you have to defend the construction of a ballroom, that you have to defend a barcode on a piece of mail, on a mail ballot envelope, that you have to defend, oh, I don't know, maybe we shouldn't allow millions of people to come into this country illegally and remain here and then have anchor children and then have those children be conveyed automatic citizenship. We're in insane talk with some of this lawfare stuff when the most common sense solutions to these problems are met with the most vehement and protracted and organized and expensive opposition.
0: I'm going to give you the next battle that you're going to see in lawfare, and it comes out of Madison, Wisconsin, and one Judge Everett Mitchell, who just agreed that mail-in balloting is disenfranchising and we should have online voting instead.
15: Yeah, that's a
0: violation of the 14th Amendment, and so we should have online voting instead of mail-in balloting, because I guess, I don't know, it disenfranchises, however. That's going
15: to
0: be
15: access
0: the next
15: to the
0: one.
15: Access the internet is more difficult than access to the mail. Access to the internet is more readily available than access to the mail. I mean, I don't know. Is it too much of a burden? It's that, and that one's always been one on the agenda, and also removing the citizenship requirement. Let's be very clear on that. That's one of the end games too, is removing the citizenship requirement to voting, removing that via at the state level, at the state constitutional level. They're trying to do that. So they want, you know, no restrictions on voting. Absolutely no restrictions, no protections on voting. Let's be very clear. Online voting, no verification, no signature verification, any removal of any kind of reasonable protections. But yep, you're absolutely right. Online voting is certainly one of the aspirations that the leftists claim
0: it's because it's your right, right? It's because your right to vote. Well, it's also my right to own a gun. Well, how come no one's saying we shouldn't have any kind of, you know, identity verification when, you know, when Vicky walks into the gun store? No one's making that argument. That's how you know this argument is illogical and it's not actually based on a true argument about constitutional rights. It just is, again, none of the lawfare is even, I mean, it's not worth arguing the cases. What is worth paying attention to is the fact that they can find judges that substitute politics for the rule of law. And if that is going to be the case, and they ultimately do it with the United States Supreme Court, as Democrats have indicated they are willing to do, we are done as a country. Why would anyone obey the law if it doesn't matter anymore, Michael?
15: Yeah, and that's what I've said repeatedly, is that you see that, generally speaking, I mean, I'll accept Justice Roberts was in the dissent when it comes to the ballroom, but in a lot of other cases, he's been right on point. You have really, generally speaking, six individuals on the Supreme Court that are standing athwart a lot of these circuit courts that are even abetting it. I mean, a lot of generally, you have some good solid circuit court panel decisions, but of course, then you'll have one like, again, the ballroom. You had a district court judge in Washington, D.C., and you had a panel on the circuit court of the D.C. Circuit Court of Appeals. And then you had, again, four justices all would have halted the construction of that. And again, it's the most specious of standing arguments. I can't believe that I'm actually having to stand here or talk to you on the phone and say and explain to people why an individual doesn't suffer an injury in fact when their view of the white of the East Wing is adversely affected. That doesn't satisfy that. I can't believe I'm having to make these arguments again, yeah, over and over again.
0: Well, here,
15: and generally speaking, as we're saying, it's a few number of justices or just six justices and then other judges that are really kind of putting the stop on some of this. But it truly is incredible the width and breadth of the attack.
0: And the Democrats can't abide those six justices. Thank you, Michael, for being on the program today. I appreciate it, as I always do. Landmark Legal's Michael O'Neill.
15: Always stay safe with your thunderstorms as well.
0: All right, thanks so much. We'll take a quick break on the Vicki McKenna Show.
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0: also nice to see that we have got people willing to take up the constitutional Fourth Amendment arguments related to this surveillance. Andrea Trefoy, I hope I'm saying your name correctly, who is litigation counsel at the group New Civil Liberties Alliance, joins me on the program to talk about this. I thought we were going to have to drag, you know, one side of this debate kicking and screaming, but apparently the Republicans are on the side of this. The Democrats are kind of trying to figure out what they want to say about it. But these things are now spreading so quickly and their power is so immense that it's not hard to find horror stories related to these cameras, Andrea.
1: Correct. I think, you know, block cameras or automatic license plate readers are kind of everywhere and they're being abused. They're leading to errors. People have been getting, you know, arrested erroneously, and it's kind of blown up in the last few months. But here at the New Civil Liberties Alliance, we've been litigating against ALPRs or automatic license plate readers since 2018. So they've been here for a while, but definitely kind of have blown up in the last few months.
0: And the reason is because the companies are out there saying, we're going to give you the cameras and we're going to give you 6 months of free usage. And, you know, you let us know if you want to keep them later. And they're doing it, and they're able to do it in a lot of places without legislative oversight, without some town council, some city council. This just in Sheboygan. Sheboygan's Flock contract, Sheboygan, Wisconsin, said that we're not keeping any of this data. We've got the Flock contract, but we're not going to have any data kept. I think it was for more than 48 hours. What the city just found out, and that's because the company now wants to make a lot of money off the city, is that the company itself had been keeping data for 5 years. And so they came to the city and said, we'd sure love to sell you a contract where you can use this data that we've been aggregating on drivers, personal driver behavior, driver and vehicle identification for 5 years. It's that kind of stuff that's starting to make people pay attention. It's almost like the company got a little too greedy too fast.
1: I agree. And I think now, you know, you're seeing states kind of step in and kind of, you know, Florida just announced that it would be canceling all of its contracts with all ALPR companies. So I think, you know, states and legislatures are finally stepping in to kind of constrain these companies from doing those types of things.
0: So how does it work? Because we just had, and as I understand, another Supreme Court decision that bolstered the cases that you have been trying to make at your organization. So what did that latest case say, and how does it apply potentially to maybe giving us some control over the march of the surveillance state?
1: Yeah, so that case is called Chaudhry v. United States. The decision came out earlier this year in late June, and it's probably the most important Fourth Amendment case in almost 10 years. So the last kind of big Fourth Amendment case in this sphere was Carpenter v. United States, and that was in 2018. And that case held that the government's collection of cell site location information, so what is essentially information location collected through cell phone towers, is constitutionally protected, and the government needs a warrant before it accesses that information. Chaudhry really built on that opinion and said that the collection of cell phone location history, which is GPS location history, which we all have on our phones are tracking us all the time. It's how we use maps. That's how, you know, our phones sell us personalized ads and things like that. And so the court held that that is also constitutionally protected. The government can't just collect people's cell phone location history without a warrant. And so I think that was a really strong case. And it really showed that the court is against kind of virtual surveillance. I think they refer to it as the virtual panopticon that's kind of been growing. And so we think that that case provides really good legwork for kind of these ALPR cases, including our ALPR case.
0: Okay, I don't even see how you can make an argument that those AI-powered cameras are not covered under what you just described. Because you're describing those AI-powered cameras. In fact, the company just basically admitted to Sheboygan that, yeah, that's what we do. We keep everybody's location history. We keep all personal details. We know your license plate. We know the dents in your car, whether you've got rust. What we can map out, because it's AI powered, so you can map out a likely route somebody might take. You can actually know a whole lot about a person just simply by the routes they take in a vehicle or not in a vehicle. If they're walking, they're on the camera. These cameras are pointed at gun stores. They're pointed, you know, at churches, at polling locations. I mean, it seems to me the case you just cited ought to be enough to not make this a problem we have to fight at an individual state to state or city to city level.
1: Yeah, that's exactly right. And, you know, a lot of proponents of this technology, of ALPR, say that, oh, well, it just captures license plates. But, you know, in the past few years with AI and everything, it captures way more than just your license plate numbers. And the problem is that a lot of these systems retain that information for many years, potentially. Our case, the city of Marco Island retains its ALPR information for 3 years. And when you have 3 years of someone's location data, you can really just like see patterns in their movements. You can see kind of when they go to work, where they go to work, when they go to church and things like that. Because, you know, people are creatures of habit and kind of have the same movements pretty much every day. So it really, these systems allow the government to have just a database, a whole record of people's movements. And that's really
0: thing. I learned this last week, and I'll talk a bit more about it in the 2 o'clock hour of the program today. Private companies can also get contracts with these AI surveillance cameras. They're selling to private companies for theft loss prevention. They're selling to schools so that schools can monitor parking lot payment compliance, things like this. They have access, which means the employees who have access to the database are not necessarily government employees. I mean, think about that, right? You, if the government, you know, is basically, you know, saying, well, we don't really need a warrant. What does that say about a private company? A private company can just do this in at will, I guess. If you want to stalk someone using these surveillance systems and these surveillance systems are tied together, what prevents you from doing that if that's what you have decided to do?
1: Mm-hmm. Yeah, and typically with these systems, they have data sharing. So they share with, right, you know, local law enforcement. That means every time you drive, you're pretty much under the eye of an ALPR, which is a big problem.
0: There are 1,700 in Wisconsin. Tony Evers' administration, without telling anybody, installed 770 of these on the interstate roadways. Without telling anyone, when you add the municipal cameras to the state cameras, it's around 1,700 statewide. There's a map that I just saw today. Pretty much from, you know, central Wisconsin on down is just covered in cameras. Just covered in cameras. And again, who can query that? Anybody, I guess, because we've seen hundreds and hundreds of cases that have been reported of people stalking exes, people trying to, you know, just poke around and spy on their neighbors. This has been happening with alarming regularity.
1: Mm-hmm. Yep, I agree. And, you know, I think all of these kind of errors and abuses have just kind of, you know, made people aware that this is going on. And I think, as you said, a lot of people, you know, a few months ago didn't even know what an ALPR or a flock camera was. But I think now people are recognizing what they look like and just recognizing that, you know, they're being surveilled pretty much all the time.
0: Yeah, no one asked us. Nobody asked us, is this okay? Would you, as a city, agree that we should all have these things and everybody should be monitored? There wasn't a referendum question. Not that you can actually you can't take a referendum and erase somebody's Fourth Amendment rights. But we weren't even asked if we, in the town I live in, the police chief was approached by the flock representative, the business representative, you know, the sales guy. And all of a sudden, without council oversight, without anyone being told, we have cameras all over my bucolic little small town that I live in Wisconsin.
1: Mm-hmm. Yeah, that's another point, is there oftentimes in these towns that have little to no crime, including, you know, our case in Marco Island, and the government has said, oh, well, you know, we'll use it to stop crimes in the future. But that's not how the Fourth Amendment works. And so yes, I'm excited about all these new cases that have popped up around the country. And I hope we can rein in this type of surveillance soon.
0: Well, I know that we have a great public interest law firm here in Wisconsin that is working on this. The New Civil Liberties Alliance is a great public interest law firm. Where can people find more if they want to learn more about the cases? You have very specific details that people can access, you know, regarding your cases. But where can people learn more about the New Civil Liberties Alliance? Maybe they want to reach out. Maybe they want to share information. What can they do?
1: Yeah, of course. You can visit our website. It's ncla.legal. And please reach out. We want to know more about how ALPRs are being used in your city. Feel free to read our briefs. We have a lot of resources on the Fourth Amendment, just so everyone can get informed about their constitutional rights.
0: Yeah, you know, it'd be kind of fun is just print off the information about the Fourth Amendment and then go to your city council meeting and start grilling people and say, do you think this comports with the Fourth Amendment? And if you do, why? Oh, you have no clue. You just decided to do this because it was cool. Good to have you on the program. Thank you, Andrea, for being on the show today.
1: Thanks so much for having me.
0: Andrea Trefoy from the New Civil Liberties Alliance, ncla.legal. We'll take a quick break.
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0: All right, things are getting weirder again in this Lindsey Clancy trial. I'm going to spend just a couple of minutes on that when we come back after the top of the hour, but I will give you the shorthand of what just came out of the courtroom. The defense counsel has ascertained the identity of the one juror who is holding out for a guilty verdict, and shared that, functionally shared the way to identify this juror in open court. So a woman just was arraigned on charges of jury tampering on this case. And here's the defense counsel doing something worse than that woman who was just arraigned is accused of doing. We'll take a quick break on the Vicki McKenna Show.
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0: right, welcome back to the program, hour number two of the show. All right, let me give you an update on, because some of you are at work, some of you are watching this, and you could probably, like, give me updates, because you're watching this gavel to gavel. But what just apparently happened in this Lindsey Clancy trial is now the defense attorney has identified the single juror who is holding out for a guilty verdict. He's identified the juror as a man. So we wondered if it was a man or a woman. Well, it's a man. And indicated in open court details that could be used to identify this guy. So this is the defense counsel. Again, I'm for a zealous defense. I'm pro-defense attorney. I really am. We need them. They are required under the Constitution. The government doesn't always get it right, right? I mean, you don't get mad at the defense attorneys. But this guy is trying to harass a judge and intimidate a juror. So harass the judge to remove the juror, intimidate the juror by sharing identifiable details about that juror to put pressure on that juror to change his vote. A woman is going to stand trial for photographing the jury and attempting to provide identifying information so that people could harass the jury. That's the accusation against a woman who is now facing 20 years. She's probably not going to do 20 years, but she's facing a 20-year prison sentence for jury tampering. Now, maybe there's some way you can stand on one leg, rub your belly and pat your head while whistling show tunes to claim the defense attorney did nothing wrong here. But to an average person, of course he did. Now, again, I'm for a zealous defense, but what he's trying to do is harass and intimidate a juror at this point. The judge is now apologizing. This is how the information on where the jury was on this particular case. This is how it became made public. Because the judge apparently did not instruct the jury not to share that information. And so in a foreman's note to the judge, the foreman included the information. Detailed information about where they were on deliberations and what the current vote, not guilty or guilty, where that stood. And now the judge is like, well, I shouldn't have done that. Well, the cat's out of the bag. Damage is done on that. So what I don't know are, you know, all of the various different, very explicit things that are required to get a mistrial out of this case. But it seems at this point, who's going to trust the verdict if this guy changes his vote? If he changes his vote, he is not going to have been induced into changing his vote because he was convinced that she's not guilty. He will be induced into changing his vote because he is feeling threatened and the pressure is on him. So would you trust the verdict at that point? Nobody would, right? This judge obviously, I think, made some serious errors in this case, in the way he, I shouldn't say errors in the case, but in the way he handled the behavior, the way he handled the jury instructions. I think he's the architect of his own disaster. But I do think we are getting close to it being a disaster. So we'll see what happens. But we now know it's one guy. There's three men on this jury. It's one of the men against 11 others, two men and nine women, holding out for a guilty verdict in this case. He's not going to get a guilty verdict. What he's now officially holding out for is a mistrial, because the verdict has to be unanimous. So he's officially holding out for a mistrial, and now a judge and a defense counsel are at each other and at this juror. So is the entire country. They will identify this guy, I think, probably by the end of the day. If there isn't already a mistrial declared and he doesn't change his vote, they will identify this guy. You will see someone on the internet having identified this guy by the end of the day. Once you get any kind of personal information out there about someone, it is not hard to follow the breadcrumbs to figure out who they are. Anonymity is a very, very difficult thing. So this guy, and I think in pretty short order, is going to be identified. We're going to take a quick break on the Vicky McKenna Show. Let's talk about nuclear power, or as George W. Bush like to say, nuclear. We'll be right back.
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0: All right, welcome back to the program. It's the Vicki McKenna Show. Brandon, do me a favor and just keep your eye on Fox News or the alerts so that we have an idea of what might happen in that ridiculous case.
16: On it is on screen.
0: It's on screen. All right. I want to welcome to the program the president of the Heartland Institute, James Taylor. I want to talk about nuclear power. You know what? I was doing a little bit of, you know, back of the cocktail napkin research on this, James. Good to have you, by the way. And
17: great to be here.
0: In Wisconsin, for instance, we have one facility, one nuclear power facility that is still in operation, generating about 15% of the power for Wisconsin. So you see that we have decommissioned two facilities. One was a, you know, I guess we could call it a utility scale facility. That was Kewaunee. It has been dismantled. It has been broken apart. The reactor itself is not just not operational. It's been taken apart. It's been whatever they do with it. And I looked this up. This has happened across the United States, where essentially our nuclear capacity has kind of been pulled to pieces for a whole bunch of different reasons. One of them being cheap natural gas back in the early 2010s, but a lot of it being government pushing against nuclear as a source of energy in our country. And restarting it, like just turning the light switch back on, is almost impossible now.
17: Right, and you really hit it on the head. First of all, natural gas prices are so low, natural gas power is so low. There's very little reason to build anything power plant-wise other than natural gas. However, an already paid for, already constructed nuclear power plant makes sense to keep going. The reason why they've torn nuclear power plants down is simply governmental political pressure. And as we are looking at increasing energy demand, and as a nation, we're going to have to scramble to build up the infrastructure for this power. That is a totally unforced error, because we tore down these perfectly operational, wonderfully functioning nuclear power plants for political reasons.
0: Absolutely. So the argument is, well, it was cheap natural gas. No, cheap natural gas, if that's the argument to shut down a nuclear facility, then cheap natural gas is an argument to never put a single solar panel up again. Because solar and wind, they require massive subsidies per megawatt hour. Massive, massive, massive subsidies. In fact, if you look at the subsidies, and I haven't seen this data in about 5 years, so I'm using like 5-year-old numbers. It was like $70 versus $2.86 for nuclear for the subsidy per unit of energy. $70
17: right, yeah.
0: Versus $2.86. And that was too much to keep nuclear operational, but the $70 subsidized solar facility, we're going to keep bringing those online. So you can't tell me that it was because of cheap natural gas that we shut down all these nuclear facilities.
17: Yeah, cheap natural gas is a reason why it makes sense when we are deciding to build new power plants to go natural gas. But it is not a reason to tear down perfectly operational and already paid for nuclear power. And your point regarding subsidies, solar power by itself, and this is according to the federal government's own data, first reported under the Obama administration and the Obama Department of Energy, solar power by itself receives more subsidies than all conventional energy sources combined. Wind power by itself receives more subsidies than all conventional energy sources combined.
0: So this is not, so when people say, oh no, well, you know, we had to shut down Kewaunee. That was our nuclear facility. They got totally decommissioned, but not just decommissioned, deconstructed. I looked at it, I'm like, why can't we just turn Kewaunee back on? Well, that's because a company pulled it apart, tore the reactor apart. And so to restart Kewaunee is build a whole new facility. That's what restart it means. Site in a whole new facility from scratch. We could have left it. Here's another thing I learned, James, that we don't have a policy that mothballs nuclear. We let, you know, the utility cartel tear these things down instead of saying, hold on a sec. Instead of doing that, you're going to just simply secure them because we may need them in the future. We don't even have a policy that allows essentially like a strategic reserve of nuclear power, which blows my mind.
17: Right, Vicki, you nailed it. Because here's the thing, when you said the utility cartel, utilities are government-created, government-protected monopolies. They're guaranteed, depending on the utility in the state, but essentially 10% guaranteed profit on every dollar they spend. So if they have an opportunity to tear down a nuclear power plant so that it can never go back into operation, they are guaranteeing themselves that when power demand increases, rather than just, okay, let's turn the switches back on, oh no, we get to build out a $1 billion or $2 billion facility to replace it because it's no longer existing, and we get 10% guaranteed profit. We get a guaranteed $100 million or $200 million profit by doing things this way. Absolutely unbelievable.
0: Yeah, and that's, we've talked about this. People, that's real. There's a guaranteed right around 10% profit for the utilities. They're called investor-owned utilities, but that doesn't mean us. You and I are not part of the investors that own these utilities. These are major global asset companies, asset management companies like BlackRock, Vanguard, State Street, Blackstone, et cetera. That's who owns them. They get a 10% rate of return guaranteed. And though, and as I understand, James, this is from the Obama administration. If they shut something down, so now it's about shutting down natural gas. And there's 30 years left on that natural gas facility. They still get to charge that as a stranded asset. So 100% of the charge before they shut it down is going to be the charge after they shut it down. And we got to pay it. The ratepayers have to pay it.
17: Yeah, this is what happens when you have a government-created and government-regulated and government-overseen monopoly. And who is going to be able to sink their claws into bureaucrats, into each state's public services commission or public utilities commission? And that's how decisions are made. Decisions on our power sources, whether it's going to be nuclear power, natural gas, coal, you name it, they're not made according to economics. They're made according to the utility going to the Public Services Commission and putting in their proposal, which they always are going to gin up to be as expensive as possible that they think they can get away with so they can get their 10% at a higher rate. And then they just have to have the Public Services Commission, whose members are appointed politically to say yes or no. And they almost always say yes. So what happens is consumers get stuck with far higher energy prices than is even remotely justified or would be justified in a free market.
0: So Trump has talked about, you know, he's got an executive order that says we need to explore anything that's been decommissioned but not deconstructed, turning those nuclear facilities back on, permitting, you know, small modular nuclear reactors. I'm not sure how feasible or viable that is. But if you look at the picture of the decommissioning, and this happened really aggressively under Barack Obama, and then it got even more aggressive under Joe Biden. We're talking about, I'm looking at 1, 2, 3, 4, 5, 6, 7, 8, 9, 10, 11, 12, 13, 14, 15, 16 nuclear facilities nationally that are just, they're just gone, okay? They're just, they're not even there anymore. How do you do what Trump wants to do to put us back online to have this super reliable, zero emission, highly dense source of cheap energy?
17: Yeah, it's been squandered, and it was squandered on purpose. Because if you have the ability, if you're the utility, and if you have the authorization to tear it down, then you can make sure that there's never an occasion when a president like Donald Trump can give the go-ahead to put them back online. So, I'm sorry, too late. That ship has sailed. So now we get to go to the Utilities Commission and come up with a $2 billion project to bring that power back on some other way.
0: Exactly. So best case scenario in Wisconsin is the Kewaunee site could be used for nuclear again because it has been in the past, right? The site itself, the facility's gone. The reactor is gone. But that's soup to nuts. That's another multi-billion dollar project. I'm sure the utility cartel would be happy to build it, wouldn't they? But now it's too expensive to do it, right? Now it's too expensive because instead we used subsidized solar and wind. We didn't get to see the true cost of that. We are now seeing it because of the massive crush on energy demand due to data centers and other things like that. And so, you know, not maybe it would be viable to turn a nuclear facility back on now economically, but who's going to do it because it's not viable for the siting costs and the construction costs and the and all of that to boot, given what we're paying out the nose for wind and solar.
17: Right. And listeners can look up on the internet at the Hartman Institute, where I'm the president. We have a publication, Affordable, Reliable, and Clean Energy Scorecard. If you look that up, Affordable, Reliable, Clean Energy Scorecard, we show, we document, we cite in reference to the peer-reviewed economic, energy economic literature that if you're building out new wind power to replace, you know, to add power to replace something, it is going to cost ratepayers seven times more than if you built out natural gas. And if you build out solar power, it's going to cost more than 10 times as much. That is what the utilities, and that is what politicians are saddling people with so that they can greenstand and tell people about how concerned about the environment they are.
0: And it's all about
17: and
0: money.
17: And utilities, they can make a profit. Yep.
0: A huge profit. It's if it's cost seven times more, that's seven times more that they get to generate in profit for the, and I'm using finger quotes, investors of these utilities. These are cartels. I appreciate the time. The Heartland Institute has done some amazing work. And James, thank you very much for being on the program today.
17: Thank you so much, Vicki.
0: James Taylor, the president of the Heartland Institute. Thanks very much. And Brandon, you just got in my ear right as I was talking with James and you said a mistrial has now been declared.
13: Correct.
0: So I wanted to confirm that. So there you go, folks. A mistrial in the Lindsey Clancy case. I don't know if this means we can put the damn thing to bed. Probably not. There will be another trial. But in any case, there's your breaking news on it. We'll be right back.
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0: moved. It is utterly unprecedented. And I looked it up. 11-1 splits on juries are common. They're pretty common. In Massachusetts, and this is probably true in most states, you can remove a juror for personal reasons to that juror. Illness, emergency, inability to serve. Not because you think that juror is wrong about the law, or you disagree with that juror, or even if you think that juror is simply trying to nullify by being the holdout. None of those reasons are good enough to remove a juror. And yet this judge is saying to the defense, go to the Massachusetts Supreme Court and try to get that juror removed. In order to present a case to the Massachusetts Supreme Court, personal information about that juror has to be presented to the Massachusetts Supreme Court. Holy, this is unbelievable. It's never happened. This has never happened in the history of criminal cases, not from anything I can find, and not from anything the lawyers who are watching this case can find either. Unbelievable. So as I said, do you think this is going to put the case to bed like 10 minutes ago on the program? Answer, no. This case is not going to bed. This case not ready to be tucked in yet. Holy smokes. Bizarre. I don't know what else to say. They're trying to intimidate a juror or remove him so they can get the verdict they want. All right. Now we got to talk about other things because I can just fume about this case all day long and it won't help. And I've said what I wanted to say about the women who've reacted to this case. So now I want to talk about other serious things on the program. And one of the things is the wokeification. I made that word up. I mean, I'm not the first one to use the word, I think, but it just came out of my mouth. Of medical school. Do you want woke medical schools? Do you want DEI? Do you want all of this, you know, non-rigor, non-quality-based metric to be used to determine who gets into medical school, who gets to get their doctor's certificate, who gets to be the person employed to treat you? And I think the answer to most people's no, but it's happening anyway. There is a whole now national analysis of all medical schools in the United States. The University of Wisconsin does not fare well in this analysis. And I have Ian Kingsbury from Do No Harm on the program to talk about the report. It's great to have you on the program. Thank you for joining me.
1: Fortunately, I am joining you from Massachusetts. So I apologize for the few sane people left in my state.
0: Oh, well, I'm sure this is completely, you know, consuming all local news in your state as well. It's consuming the whole country. So, absolutely. All right. So let's first define what we mean when we say replacing rigor, replacing merit, replacing quality with these sort of soft woke things. We've been kind of literal about that, right? Where quality is given way to DEI.
1: That's right. And this was happening for a long time, unfortunately, under the banner of affirmative action. And in 2023, finally, the Supreme Court says that schools can't do that anymore. Race cannot be a factor in admissions. But the schools, rather than comply with the spirit or perhaps even letter of that decision, decided that they're going to find alternative methods to really pursue these DEI goals. And so what we have is these lousy admissions processes that are using soft filters for racial or even ideological questions. And the result, of course, is that patient care suffers when the schools aren't taking their very best applicants.
0: Okay, so that's what's going on. They're not taking the best applicants. So it's not like, okay, the best applicants, but this particular applicant checks other boxes, right? That's what you're saying, that they're not taking the best applicants.
1: They're really not. And I would point to our number one school, University of South Florida, as an example of an institution that actually is doing things really well. And it's remarkable. If you look at the GPA and the MCAT scores, the entrance exam of the students at that school, at the University of South Florida, they look identical to the students at Duke and Stanford and Yale and Harvard. And the way that they've achieved that is they've decided that among their applicants, they're going to use those metrics front and center because those are the things that screen for aptitude. And really, at any school, those are the metrics that should be front and center in the process. But unfortunately, the norm is that they are not.
0: So MCAT,

0: So that's the exam you take. It's like is it like a competency exam to become a doctor?
1: That's exactly right. Yeah, that's the entrance exam for medical schools, and it's been demonstrated that it's predictive of performance in medical school. And so it's reasonable and in fact logical that this should occupy a very privileged position in terms of who gets into medical school. But it's really, you know, unfortunately, sometimes it takes a backseat to these other considerations. And again, the result is that it means that these schools are not taking their best applicants.
0: I saw a woman post on TikTok how proud she was that she basically flunked her MCATs. She was still admitted into medical school. She posted she could not pass her boards. She did persist, and she is now a doctor. Do you think she's a good doctor?
1: Look, it's horrifying, right? And my position, and I think the position of the organization, is that this thing is immoral and should not be happening anywhere. But when it comes to medicine, the stakes are particularly grave. And so what you're describing, that person celebrating, at some point, there's going to be a patient who's on the other end of that. And that means this comes at a real human cost. It's really quite a tragedy.
0: So my other question, and we'll get to UW here in a second, because it got an F. You gave it an F. The vaunted University of Wisconsin Medical School got an F on your analysis. So have we begun to see the lowered quality based on the induction of unqualified candidates into medical school? Have we seen doctor quality become a problem? And are these low-qual doctors, are they getting crummy jobs? Or are they getting jobs in prestigious hospitals? That's the first question I have. Is it starting to show up? And are these applicants getting hired at pretty impressive places?
1: So it's tricky business actually measuring physician quality. But I think we can make reasonable inferences here. And that is, when the schools are not selecting for merit and excellence alone, that's a problem. And then the other thing is, in terms of the way that the curriculum has been tainted by this agenda, schools now placing so much time on political advocacy and topics outside of medicine or the hard sciences, then we should absolutely expect that patient care is suffering as those things are being prioritized in medical school curriculum.
0: I think patient care is suffering.
1: Anecdotally,
0: I think it's suffering. I think most people would agree it is.
1: I think so. And a lot of people are, you know, purposely saying they're not going to see a doctor under the age of 40 or even 50.
0: Me.
1: And Vicky, briefly to your other question there, in terms of what happens to these unqualified medical students, the reality is that unfortunately, when it comes time for residency placement, it seems that there is just as much, if not more, discrimination happening in that process than for the application process to medical school itself. So it's not only that they're getting in the first place, but then they do end up filtering into neurosurgery or orthopedics or these really selective specialties.
0: Okay, that is disturbing. So the woke goes down the line. It's not just getting in, it's also getting placed. So people who are not qualified are getting positions that ought to be for candidates who are exceptionally qualified. That's terrifying. And I'm one of those people who says, I don't want to see a doctor under 50. I prefer 50. I would agree to 40 years old.
1: Yeah.
0: I don't want to see a young doctor. No, I mean, there might be great kids out there who have busted their butts, and I'm sorry, but my health is not negotiable. And your plea for me to be nicer about it is going to fall on deaf ears. Why did UW Medical School do so poorly on this ranking?
1: So factor in, first and foremost, what are the, you know, what does the data look like for the students that are matriculating there? And medical schools have the privilege of selecting from very intelligent students. But the question is, how are they filtering from within that group? And when we look at UW, when we look at their MCAT scores and their GPA, it doesn't stack up to a school like University of South Florida, for example. And this probably speaks to the phenomenon that I'm talking about, where they're engaging in, you know, what they might call holistic admissions and considering things other than aptitude. One thing that I think is really an indictment of that institution is when we look at the questions that the students are being asked to answer when they're applying to the medical school. So there's one here for UW where the question is, individual and population health flow from the intersections between healthcare outcomes, socio-political factors, economic, historical, and other systemic factors. Choose a broader issue or policy that impacts health outcomes where you believe change is needed. Discuss the role you hope to play as a physician in addressing this issue. The role of a physician is to be a healer, to diagnose and treat illness. And this is screening them, essentially saying, what are your views on larger political agendas and how do you plan to be an activist along that dimension? That, you know, this is not something that should be happening.
0: Wow. So they're screening for advocates and activists. They're not screening for healers. So, hi, you know, we would like to, you know, consider you for admission to our medical school. How would you like to change the world using your position based on the parameters we have given you, socioeconomic, sociopolitical, racial, et cetera?
1: That's right. And this is, look, it's not a problem that's unique to UW, unfortunately, but certainly serves as an indictment of UW and what's going on there generally and what's going on in medicine with, you know, really trying to push physicians towards advocacy rather than just clinical practice.
0: It is hard enough. I'm sorry, I didn't mean to cut you off, Ian.
1: No, you're fine. How did this happen? Not overnight. I think this has been something that's been in the works for a while now. And, you know, I think when we look at this question of how did it happen, it's not unique to medicine. What we're seeing is mirroring the ideological corruption of higher ed generally. But the problem, I think, is unique in that, okay, at least if we're talking about access to Ivy League institutions to study sociology, it's still, I think, a moral shame that we would be filtering for ideology or race, but I don't suffer necessarily immensely as a result of that. But medicine, these are real and grave stakes. And so the fact that this same thing is happening in medicine, that is happening in higher ed more broadly, means that it's something that needs to be fixed with urgency.
0: I agree. It's terrifying. It's terrifying at the idea that people in the most important positions, engineers, structural engineers, mechanical engineers, you know, people who build things that could kill you, planes, pilots, doctors, lawyers, people in these professions where we have to depend on high levels of competency, qualification, and training. And in those realms where you would never think ideology would seep to the point where it was undercutting quality at high risk, it's happening. And it's been happening for far too long. But you also began by saying a 2023 Supreme Court decision said you can't do it. So why are they still doing it?
1: That's a really good question. And I suppose it speaks to that institutional capture or ideological capture issue. These are places that have been overrun by zealots. The inmates are running the asylum. So they were told no, and they decided, or at least people in positions of power decided, that they're better than the system, or that they don't take no for an answer. And they've continued down this path. And so I credit the Trump administration enormously in terms of going after some of these institutions and really trying to hold them to account for it. But it is really, it's a system-wide problem. Unfortunately, it seems to be the case that it remains the norm in medical schools to engage in racial preference.
0: So we have one other school in Wisconsin. I'm going to run out of time, so we're not going to spend a ton of time. So people might wonder, why don't we talk about the Medical College of Wisconsin? It did not fare nearly as poorly. We didn't do well, but it's got about a C. And so it does not appear that it has at least not gone head first into woke and using woke metrics to try to determine who gets in and who doesn't get into that to that particular school as well. And it's considered a pretty highly rated school, too.
1: It is, yeah. Medical College of Wisconsin definitely doing better than UW in that respect. So, for example, Medical College of Wisconsin, at least to their credit, does not have a DEI office, whereas UW does. And that's, you know, I think that's a really critical feature in terms of predicting everything that comes downstream of that. If you don't have a DEI office, maybe there is some hope for you selecting the right candidates and trying to grade students transparently rather than just pass-fail for all 4 years, which, by the way, is a real thing in medicine at this point. Both Yale and UCSF, among other institutions, students go through there without ever having received a grade. And so,
0: you've got to be kidding me.
1: I'm not kidding. No, it's bleak.
0: Pass-fail in medicine? I don't want pass-fail in medicine. I want to know if you suck or not. And pass-fail doesn't tell me that information. Wow. You see why people like me say I try to target doctors over 50? That's my particular preference. Again, I could be convinced to doctors over 40 because that's not quite, maybe it had begun, but it didn't really take over medical training in earnest. Ian Kingsbury, Do No Harm. Where can people find this report? Where can people can find more information about your organization? Where can they reach out if they have information to share?
1: Absolutely. Do No Harm. We are a membership organization. We would love to have you as a member. This is the Medical School Excellence Index that we were referring to, these rankings. And that is a project of the Center for Accountability in Medicine at Do No Harm. So,
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22: This is a Fox News alert. A surprise in Massachusetts. I'm Lisa Brady. At the Lindsey Clancy murder trial, the jury telling the judge again they are deadlocked, and the judge was set to pull the plug.
23: Over the defendant's objection, I'm going to declare a mistrial at this point.
22: Judge William Sullivan rejecting a defense argument that he still had the option to send the jury back for more deliberations one more time. But before the jury could be brought back in for a mistrial to be officially declared.
23: As they're walking in, you're asking for this. I'm just trying to find out what it is that you're asking for.
24: What
23: that's
24: I'm asking
23: all
24: for is time to file a single justice appeal for this travesty. That's what I'm asking for.
22: Defense attorney Kevin Reddington wanting a different judge to hear his arguments about a holdout juror he wanted removed, accusing that person of refusing to follow the law on reasonable doubt. Judge Sullivan giving him 1 hour, essentially pausing everything on day 7 of deliberations. The judge also rejecting a defense effort to have the jury polled for potential verdicts on any charges after their note about the deadlock today said it's with a heavy heart they cannot come to a unanimous decision. Clancy is using an insanity defense in the killing of her three young children. The jury has been allowed to consider lesser counts of second-degree murder and manslaughter. A much better jobs report than economists were expecting. 162,000 jobs created in August after a loss in July, which has been revised to a gain of 23,000 jobs.
25: Now, we did see a rise in construction jobs, up 22,000 in August. This fits the message the White House is pushing, that investments will mean a jobs boom in manufacturing. We're seeing that rise of 16,000 jobs, and this could be the turning of the corner for those investments turning into jobs.
22: Fox Business's Edward Lawrence at the White House. President Trump posting, you haven't seen anything yet. Democrats argue his agenda is not working. 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
6: You know, America's produced like lots and lots of stuff. 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The fact of the matter is all day long, every day, there are warehouses full of stuff getting just pushed off a cliff. 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
3: That's Ian Nagoski, who runs the Canary Records label.
6: A friend of mine said that what he loves is being the guy standing at the edge of the cliff, waving his arms, going, wait, no, let me look at those first before you throw them away. I think there might be some good stuff in there. I think there might be some stories. I don't think we should throw all those away yet.
3: 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A bizarre tale of two infamous New Yorkers.
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0: All right, welcome back into Clay and Buck. So we are at the mistrial of the Lindsey Clancy verdict, the huge news in today. We want to get your voices in on this. People feel very passionately about this. So we're going to do something we don't usually do. We're going to take some calls and talkbacks now. We will start the next hour. So if you are a talkback, or rather, if you are a live caller or you want to send in a talkback, now is your time to get into this conversation. But please, I would just say, when we put you on, dive into it. Don't, the weather here is 85 and it's breezy. And no, we have tight timing here. We got millions of people listening. So, Clay, with that, let's go to first up, Will in Florida. Let's go.
1: Hey, guys. Great show. Former prosecutor here, tried 30 jury trials in state court. Mistrial is not necessarily the worst thing for the prosecutors because they've already seen everything the defense is going to do. So they can tailor their strategy based on that.
2: Okay, obviously, this is an interesting take. Let me just ask you this, though. Sorry to cut you off. Losing 11-1 in a mistrial is different than losing 11-1 in your favor or 10-2 or 9-3. Have you ever seen a jury vote 11-1 one way, and then in the second trial, a different jury goes 12-0 in the exact opposite direction?
1: No, I think you're looking at something more like 8-4 in your favor on round two.
0: Yeah.
2: Yeah.
0: Yeah, I, by the way, that's a good, he makes a good point, which is that the prosecution can do a better job. But I don't think it's about the prosecution's case that they put on. I just think this is so emotional for the jury. And I think people are already set on it. It's very OJ verdict-esque, my friend, in a lot of ways. Just it's gender, not race.
2: I think that it's even more. I appreciate that call. That's a fantastic call.
0: Yeah, it's a smart call.
2: I think, but again, to go 11-1 against you to 12-0 for you, I think is why you're not hearing the prosecutors throw very much of a fight up here. I think deep down they're ready for this case to be over, and they don't want to do this trial.
0: I don't want to. I mean, obviously this makes it seem like they're not taking it with the seriousness, but they do bet on these kinds of things. I bet if you look at the betting markets, Clay, for a second trial, I think you would get a probably 5-1, maybe 10-1 odds that you'll have a not guilty by reason of insanity.
2: The flip side, but yes.
0: Yeah. Yeah. 1 to 10. All right. Calls. We're cutting into them next. We're going to hear from all of you. Stay with us. Don't go anywhere. Lindsey Clancy trial.
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14: This is a Fox News alert. A surprise in Massachusetts. I'm Lisa Brady. At the Lindsay Clancy murder trial, the jury telling the judge again they are deadlocked, and the judge was set to pull the plug.
15: Over the defendant's objection, I'm going to declare a mistrial at this point.
14: Judge William Sullivan rejecting a defense argument that he still had the option to send the jury back for more deliberations one more time. But before the jury could be brought back in for a mistrial to be officially declared.
15: As they're walking in, you're asking for this. I'm just trying to find out what it is that you're asking for.
16: What
15: that's
16: I'm asking
15: all.
16: For is time to file a single right. justice appeal for this travesty. That's what I'm asking for.
14: Defense attorney Kevin Reddington wanting a different judge to hear his arguments about a holdout juror he wanted removed, accusing that person of refusing to follow the law on reasonable doubt. Judge Sullivan giving him 1 hour, essentially pausing everything on day 7 of deliberations. The judge also rejecting a defense effort to have the jury polled for potential verdicts on any charges after their note about the deadlock today said it's with a heavy heart they cannot come to a unanimous decision. Clancy is using an insanity defense in the killing of her 3 young children. The jury has been allowed to consider lesser counts of second-degree murder and manslaughter. A much better jobs report than economists were expecting. 162,000 jobs created in August after a loss in July, which has been revised to a gain of 23,000 jobs.
17: Now, we did see a rise in construction jobs up 22,000 in August. This fits the message the White House is pushing that investments will mean a jobs boom in manufacturing. We're seeing that rise of 16,000 jobs, and this could be the turning of the corner for those investments turning into jobs.
14: Fox Business's Edward Lawrence at the White House. President Trump posting, you haven't seen anything yet. Democrats argue his agenda is not working. 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
18: I'm Trent Rice, WIBA News. New data shows homelessness is on the rise in Dane County.
19: According to the 2026 point in time count, which is put out by the U.S. Department of Housing and Urban Development, 880 people were experiencing homelessness, the highest total in Dane County since 2009. About 93% were staying in emergency shelters or transitional housing, while 7% were unsheltered. This comes as Madison's new men's shelter opened this week with 250 beds. However, nearly 325 people were being served nightly at the previous shelter. There is no overflow shelter in place, so that leaves around 100 people potentially without a place to sleep. Robin Colbert, News Talk, 1310 WIBA.
18: The Dane County Sheriff's Office is looking for an inmate who cut off his GPS monitoring bracelet They say 30-year-old D'Angelo Harris was reported missing yesterday afternoon. He'd been scheduled for release on the 28th of this month. The Wisconsin Department of Health Services wants parents to check their kids' vaccination records. It comes during a surge of measles cases in the state. DHS says up-to-date vaccinations help protect kids from serious preventable diseases. Vaccine status can be checked on the Wisconsin Immunization Registry. There are 102 measles cases in three southwest Wisconsin counties. And the Wisconsin Technical College System Board approves a $168 million budget request for 2027 through 29. It's a nearly 5.5% increase they say will address workforce shortages and expand educational opportunities. Wisconsin's 16 technical colleges enroll more than 293,000 students each year. The board says the schools, though, are cutting capacity and struggling with student waiting lists. I'm Trent Rice, WIBA.
3: What's happening?
5: In Iran, the people. There might be an overthrow.
7: Pete Hegseth.
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3: Today's news.
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0: 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We got a bunch of calls. Let's see here. We're waiting for an update. Craig in Florida, I'll go to first. He's been waiting the longest.
1: Hey, guys. Liz, my question is, what about the civil rights of the kids? If this thing goes sideways like it looks like it is, can the feds bring a lawsuit that way? Thanks.
0: Yeah, this would get into a challenging situation. We just talked about this some with the Luigi Mangione case, where there is a double jeopardy component to this. In other words, if Lindsey Clancy were found not guilty under state charges, there is an argument that it would be hard to charge her for something similar under federal-related charges. And again, this is a state violation because there was no crossing state lines that are involved. So I think that would be challenging. It's a smart question.
2: Maybe you could do, if you wanted to get creative, Clay, you could say the internet searches for, like, how, as part of the conspiracy, it's essentially conspiracy to commit murder. And you could, I'm saying there are ways that if you really wanted to, you could try to make this a federal case, but you would face a lot of challenges. And because what they usually, what people know happens, Clay, is there's sometimes a cop will get off on the state charges for excessive force. And then if it's a Democrat federal administration, a Democrat White House, guess what they'll do? Deprivation of rights. You know, that's what they'll, so they'll hit yes. you with a different charge of the same thing. Anyway,
0: I think the challenge becomes that it is a real difficulty in order to get any of this additionally charged if she's not guilty. John in San Diego, what you got for us?
3: Clay and Buck, I really enjoy your show and your opinions are always well-reasoned. However, I think in this case, if you had the practical experience that I've had with a daughter who went through postpartum depression, you would have a different opinion of this situation. Would you like me to explain?
0: Well, let me ask you this, John. I mean, certainly we'll take your explanation. Do you have sons?
3: It's a daughter. And,
0: yeah, but do you have a son? And if he said he was super depressed and he killed his three kids, would you say the dad shouldn't be held responsible?
3: Well, here's the problem, is that women are different than men, and it's hard for us to understand this. I watched a girl who I raised, you know, 35 years, and she changed. It was like somebody you didn't even recognize. She became dangerous, and we had to have her hospitalized. I think it's a shame that nobody got this girl into therapy when she needed it.
2: No, she was in extensive therapy, just to be clear. She was seeing doctors and had medicine and had her husband helping her. And, you know, they just aren't allowed to involuntarily commit people easily in places like Massachusetts.
0: Thank you for the call. We're glad that your daughter's okay. My position in general would be, and the reason why I asked if he had a son, if your son, I've got sons, right? If one of my sons, God forbid, did something like this, I can't imagine anything that would make me say, hey, he shouldn't be held responsible for this because of his mental makeup. If you are saying women should be treated differently than men when they kill their kids, I just fundamentally disagree with you. I think the standard is pretty simple for moms and dads. Don't kill your kids. If you do, you should end up in prison at minimum the rest of your life.
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9: This is a Fox News alert. A mistrial on hold on Lisa Brady. The jury at the Lindsey Clancy murder trial in Massachusetts remains deadlocked, sending the note to a judge earlier today.
10: The question is, it is with a heavy heart that we report we are unable to come to a unanimous decision and will not be able to.
9: And Judge William Sullivan was about to bring in the jury and declare a mistrial when defense attorney Kevin Reddington argued the jury could be sent back for one more round of deliberations. The judge rejected that and a defense push for the jury to be polled for possible agreement on any charge, including lesser counts of second-degree murder or manslaughter. But Reddington was granted time for an emergency appeal to a different judge judge after his arguments that a holdout juror should be removed over questions about following the law on reasonable doubt.
10: It's just a request for the stay of the declaration of the mistrial.
9: The judge allowing 1 hour, which is now expired, so a holding pattern continues. A hiring surge in August with 162,000 jobs created, triple what economists were expecting.
11: The key for the Federal Reserve here is now going to be the inflation data. The Federal Reserve chairman says that he's not as concerned as the labor market, and that's why he's turning to inflation. And these numbers reaffirm that.
9: Fox Business's Edward Lawrence at the White House, where the president is praising the new jobs report, but continuing efforts to lower gas prices. AAA's average for Labor Day weekend and diesel prices both hitting new highs. The U.S. slapping sanctions on a Turkish financial institution as part of the effort to isolate Iran economically.
12: Meantime, U.S. pressure on Iran's economy continues to take an enormous toll. Currently, according to official figures inside Iran, the level of inflation is about 70% a year.
9: Fox's Steve Harrington in Tel Aviv, but the pressure campaign has not stopped Iran from firing at U.S. Gulf allies after U.S. strikes on Iran this week. 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
14: I'm Trent Rice, WIBA News. New data shows homelessness in Dane County's reached its highest level since 2009. The 2026 point in time count finds 880 people experiencing homelessness, 93% of them staying in emergency shelters or transitional housing, while 7% are unsheltered. State health officials urging parents to get their children vaccinated against the measles as the new school year gets underway. Stephanie Schauer with the Department of Health Services says too many students are still unvaccinated.
15: When a highly contagious disease like measles reaches a community with lower vaccination coverage, it has more opportunities to spread. And so Wisconsin's current measles outbreak really is a real reminder of why maintaining high vaccination coverage matters.
14: Schauer says 85% of kindergartners had their MMR vaccinations last school year. The family of Corey Ruiz, the man shot and killed by a Madison police officer earlier this summer, calling on state lawmakers to pass a law requiring police officers to wear body cameras. They were joined by Madison Democrat Sheila Stubbs.
16: It is unacceptable that in 2026, any innocent bystanders have to use their cell phone video of a man being killed by the police for us to know what happened.
14: The legislature's not in session, so should legislation move forward, the earliest it could happen is January. And the AAA Tow to Go program returning in Wisconsin for Labor Day weekend. The effort meant to decrease impaired driving by offering car owners a ride and a free tow of their vehicle within a 10-mile radius. Rides will be available from 6 o'clock this evening through 6 o'clock Tuesday morning. I'm Trent Rice, WIBA News.
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0: Good afternoon. Welcome to the program. It's the Vicki McKenna Show. So the crazy stuff still continues on that Lindsey Clancy trial. The defense attorney is now looking for a federal nexus. Everyone is angry at one guy who was outed an alarming amount of personal information, at least enough personal information that could be used to try to sleuth out who this guy is, has been released on this guy. And that's thanks to wildly inappropriate behavior from a jury foreman, insanely inappropriate behavior from the defense counsel, insanely inappropriate behavior from this guy, and a judge who seems to have lost control. And so this one juror he's going to be outed at some point. It's just going to happen. The defense was trying to get one juror who was hanging the jury. He hung the whole jury. 11 people wanted to let this woman who strangled her children with exercise bands, had to chase one down because he was running away from her, strangled her children with exercise bands while they struggled and gasped and died, wanted to let her off. 11 people wanted to let her off. One guy didn't. And so if you've been paying any amount of attention to this, the defense has been trying to get that guy removed and replaced with another juror so that he doesn't have a mistrial. Well, he's got a mistrial. He's mad about the mistrial. I looked this up. Because people are like, well, it's just a one guy. Listen, you know, a 6-6 disagreement among the jury is exactly the same as an 11-1 disagreement among the jury. Unanimous means unanimous. And just because you don't like the one guy doesn't mean you get to just get rid of the one guy. I looked up how many times jury trials that end in hung juries end in 11-1 hung juries. 42%. 42% of jury trials that end in a hung jury are an 11-1 mistrial. 42%. This is according to the National Center for State Courts, which conducted a study which they believed was a representative sample of 30 urban courts. And found that 11-1 splits comprise about 42% of mistrials. So this is not weird. It happens. So you got one guy who's, you know, didn't think it was going to be that big of a deal to say, no, I don't think she was not guilty by reason of insanity. That shouldn't be controversial. You wouldn't want it to be controversial if he was the only guy who thought she was innocent. That wouldn't be controversial, would it? Anyway, it's insane. It's insane. The shenanigans that have gone on in this case. The misconduct, I believe. It looks like misconduct to me. Maybe it's not technical misconduct. But the behavior of the defense, the behavior of the judge, the behavior of the jury foreman, who for some reason was communicating with the defense counsel. I don't even know how that's legal. All wildly inappropriate. Minimally. It looks like misconduct to me. I mean, from the outside looking in, maybe it's technically not. I have no idea, but it surely looks like misconduct to me. Anyway, we'll get into more on that. Also, we're going to talk about that a little bit more with Scarlett Johnson on the program, but I mostly want to talk about the Human Rights Campaign endorsing David Crowley. The Human Rights Campaign was this radical leftist, pro-pedo, kitty kink, trans-promoting leftist NGO that is behind the K-12 transing of Wisconsin public schooling, has just endorsed David Crowley, Tampon David, whatever you want to call him, Kotex Crowley, who wanted to put tampons in the men's rooms. So the idea that this guy is some kind of moderate, that's just stupid. So we'll talk more about that. He got a key endorsement from one of the most vile political NGOs on the planet. And then we'll talk more about those flock cameras, folks, because they're everywhere. and the Republicans are on the right side of this one. David Crowley, not so much. Tony Evers, most definitely not. Tom Tiffany's on the right side of this issue. This is a major, major risk to have these AI surveillance cameras. Their potential for abuse is huge. So we'll take a break. We'll get to both of those things coming up on the program, and I'll be right back.
1: What's happening
2: in Iran, the people? There might be an overthrow.
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0: Welcome back to the program. It's the Vicki McKenna Show, and I've got Scarlett Johnson, Moms for Liberty, standing by on the program. And we are going to talk about a unbelievably vile, despicable pedo enthusiast left-wing organization that has endorsed David Crowley. We'll talk about that. I swear we will. But I got to give you a chance to take a couple of swings at what all of us just learned today about this Lindsey Clancy case. You had the judge declare a mistrial. Then he puts his mistrial on hold so he can give the defense an opportunity to go get a male juror removed from the jury, because that male juror is what is standing between Lindsey Clancy and a successful insanity defense. So feel free. I do want to share with people, in order for the defense to be able to make this case, the defense needs personal information about this juror. And I fear this guy is going to be outed before the end of the day, Scarlett.
22: So there's one hero, and I knew that I had been an appointment, and then hear what's happening. This trial is just crazy. There was one heroic juror that was unwilling to go along with the, oh, well, she's crazy. We should, you know, postpartum. I'm a mother of five children, and I am not discounting the fact that postpartum depression exists. I don't know anyone that's had postpartum psychosis. I'm sure it does exist. And I think that women who are suffering from depression and anxiety definitely need to get help. And there should be, you know, a family around them and all of that. But she's a murderer who I think should get the death penalty. I listened to the 911 call of the father, Patrick Clancy. I listened to as much as I could. All I could think about is my grandson when he was screaming, not the kids, she killed the kids, my buddy, my little boy. And I could just cry, like, he's just screaming in terror as he finds the bodies of his dead children. She chased her son. She had to chase him as he tried to run away from her murderous hands. She did TikTok videos like repeatedly throughout the day, showing how she's crying and all of this stuff. Could she be crazy? I don't know. What's happening right now, this cult-like thing where women are going and bringing their babies to her trial and holding up heart signs, and they're identifying with her like she's some kind of heroine. It's disgusting. It's disgusting. And I think, are women really thinking this through? Because basically we're saying, if you're hormonal postpartum, you know, you might just kill your kids. You might just kill someone, and you can't be accountable for that. You can't be accountable for what you do when you're on your period or after you have a baby. This is insane. This is the kind of nonsense that I think that we are trying to escape. But instead we're now excusing anything that a woman does if it's bad because, oh, well, she's hormonal. Yeah. What does that say? Who's going to want a female pilot? Who's going to want to have a female CEO? I mean, because she might flash, she might just have a really bad day and just decide to, you know, run the plane into the ocean because, you know, postpartum.
0: How about a female president? Who's going to want a female president? Yeah. right? Exactly. But something that occurred to me as I was watching the reaction to all of this, and I'm glad you brought up Patrick Clancy. I'm glad you brought up the kids. The only person who matters here is the woman. She's the only one who matters here. The adult is the only one who matters. Isn't that what American culture and children have become? It is about the adults. It isn't about the kids. Look at education. It's about the adults. The children are a means to an end. In this woman's life, her children weren't fulfilling her. So I'm sorry. You know, she got depressed or she got psychotic, if that's even true. Her children weren't fulfilling her. All these women on TikTok posting videos on Instagram and TikTok about how they're just so miserable having to take care of feeding their kids. They're always hungry. Oh my gosh. So the kids aren't fulfilling the mothers. When did that become a thing? When did your kids are there to fulfill you or to fulfill the adult fantasy like these crazy transhausen by proxy cases? When did children become about serving the adults in American culture, particularly women?
22: You know, we watched over COVID, we watched humanity enter into some kind of mass psychosis. I think we are watching women, there's a certain contingent of women that are right now, there's a psychosis. There is something wrong with the women. The women are not all right on the left. They are not all right. And it's just blowing my mind. I mean, there's no women in my life. We're just shocked and disgusted. The way that motherhood is being portrayed too, it's just this treacherous, just awful thing. Oh, these kids and they're all over. Honestly, what guy's going to want to procreate with a lot of these women? Because you know what? They just might kill the kids one day when they're sad.
0: For notoriety and all these people who are posting, you know, insane, vile stuff, you know, aping abuse of their children for clicks. There's a woman who was just arrested for pouring hot candle wax on her daughter and lighting her kitchen on fire for clicks on Instagram. You know, you said something. COVID proved to everyone that children are there to serve the adults. Children were sent home and stuck on blue screens, which everybody knows is bad for them. Children were taken away from their grandparents. Children were taken away from their friends. Children were taken away from the experience of childhood in order to serve adults. Oh, I'm at risk. The child might infect me. They're a vector of infection. And everyone agreed. I won't say everyone, but by and large, the culture agreed that we should let that happen. We should mask up 2-year-old children or 8-month-old children. We should, you know, not let them interact with adults. We should isolate them from social conditions. And we should put them in rooms behind blue screens and scare the crap out of them and then make them feel bad because they might get grandma infected or Miss Smith, the teacher, infected. We put kids in service to adults a long time ago, but we saw it. And nobody complained during COVID.
22: You know, there's a tale of two women. Look at the storyline before all this. Carolyn Leavitt, who one of the most recognizable women on the planet. Young, beautiful mom, has another baby. She's doing great at her job. President Trump loves her. I can attest because I have been often in the press room. Her staff love her. She does a great job. I witnessed this personally. She's organized. She's got the job of her dreams, 28 years old. She quits her job because she decides she wants, this is precious time with her kids. She wants to prioritize them. They need her now. And she is happily and cheerfully, she's going to take a break to spend time with her children, with her husband, with her family. Like that's her priorities. That's the women on the right. Now take a look at the women on the left and who look at happy, beautiful, successful, knows that you can't have it all at once, willing to make sacrifices. She'll have another career. She'll do great things. But for now, she wants to be with her kids. She wants to, and she's going to raise good kids. Look at the women on the left. They're miserable. They're ugly. They're tormented. They're on TikTok doing videos of themselves harming their children. They're murderous. So parents, raise your girls right. For crying out loud, please do it for the sake of our society and Western civilization.
0: The Carolyn Leavitt left so that she could put her children first.
22: Yep.
0: My kids need me. That's what she said. That's actually what she said. My kids need me. All right. You and I could just go on and on. I don't want to miss an opportunity, though, because you're the only one who's doing this story so far. And that is that David Crowley has received an endorsement from one of the most vile, anti-child, anti-family organizations. And he has enthusiastically accepted it. And that is Human Rights Campaign. All of the filth, all of the degradation, all of the sexualization, all of the trans, all of the crazy in K-12 public schools has come from the Human Rights Campaign, Scarlett, which you have detailed excessively on my program. And here's David Crowley wearing the trans flag, taking the endorsement, enjoying the money that's going to come with it.
22: Yes, David Crowley is not a moderate. He is not, he's not just a really nice guy and, you know, old school Democrat. We don't have to worry about him. We don't have to get too excited about this election. He's no Hong, you know. Yes, he is. He just accepted the endorsement from the Human Rights Campaign. And that means he's beholden to a lobby that would do everything that she would do and then some. The Human Rights Campaign has a grip on the Wisconsin Department of Instruction, best buddies with Jill Underle, underwrites a lot of school board elections, sends out their posses to make sure that their kinds of lawyers are hired by school districts to make sure that they get the right kind of school board members. I mean, I'm dealing even in more conservative areas across the country, North Carolina, South Carolina. HRC works hand in hand to undermine everything that we try to do, every win that we have. They testify, they go in there and they testify against bills that would protect minors from gender transition surgeries, from having their healthy body parts removed. They, like David Crowley, he sponsored legislation that would put tampons in boys' bathrooms in our public schools. And I'm talking in elementary school bathrooms. He is no different than Tampon Tim. He's Tampon David. There is no difference between him as a Democrat and Hong or any DSA candidate.
0: Yes. And understand, Human Rights Campaign is so radical. This is puberty blockers for kids, breast removal for preteen girls, penis removal for boys, promoting these gender bending stories, the crazy, you know, gender genital swap dolls that you and I talked about not long ago. They're all for that. Drag queen story hour, men in women's bathrooms, boys on girls sports teams. That's David Crowley. It's a huge endorsement for him. And he's proud. He's there. He literally wears the transgender flag T-shirt, for heaven's sake.
22: Yep.
0: So this is huge. You want to know how we could have gotten to this point? Well, you know, culture apparently allowed us to let children serve adult interests. And so now children must serve the pervert's interests. And they have a whole lobby that has captured the Democratic Party and is now endorsing their candidate for governor, David Crowley.
22: Yes, they have opposed legislation like Assembly Bill 510 that would recognize parents' rights to review curriculum. They don't want parents to see curriculum. Well, why do you think? Because it's human rights. It's the Human Rights Campaign curriculum. And it's the kind of stuff that I can't air on a podcast or on the local TV show because it's considered pornographic. It's the comprehensive sexuality education. They support taxpayer dollars going to fund gender reassignment surgeries and puberty blockers. They want your tax dollars to pay for it. They support sanctuary cities for trans kids, places where your kids can run away. They want to make Wisconsin a sanctuary state so that, you know, kids can run away from their parents and come here and get these surgeries with their glitter families.
0: That's David Crowley. That is who he
22: is. Him.
0: I appreciate the time, Scarlett. Scarlett Johnson, Moms for Liberty, thank you so much for joining me.
22: Thank you for having me.
0: Good to have you on the program, and we will take a quick break.
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2: Welcome back to the program. It's the Vicki McKenna Show. So as I have said throughout the show today, I'm very glad to see that the Republicans are on the right side of a civil liberties issue. In this case, a Fourth Amendment issue. And that is on these flock cameras. We learned that Tony Evers didn't tell anyone, but Tony Evers put over 700 AI-powered surveillance cameras on interstate roadways and state highways in Wisconsin. Over 700. We don't know what the contract looks like. We don't know what the kind of information they're collecting. And that is in addition to over 1,000 cameras that municipal governments have installed. And we don't even know how many private companies may or may not have installed. But Dan Lennington is standing by from the Wisconsin Institute for Law and Liberty. And I think it was you who put up the dot map of Wisconsin and where all these cameras were. It's pretty much the entire state is a giant surveillance network.
3: Yeah, and these cameras are only the ones that are on interstate highways or state highways. These are not the cameras that are in cities, towns, villages, parking lots, boat ramps, the other places in jurisdiction. These are the ones that the Evers administration approved for placement on state and federal highways, which have to be a little different. They have to be crash worthy so that, you know, if a semi truck, goes at 70 miles an hour into one of these things, it doesn't impale somebody on the road. You know, most flock cameras sort of have like a flimsy aluminum pole and they're not very necessarily very.

0: thought that the information was not going to be kept long term. But here's the company coming back saying, oh, yeah, but we did it anyway. Would you like to buy it? You can use it for all kinds of things. You can use it for traffic patterns. You can use it for whatever. You know, we've got a basically a surveillance network. And here's some ways you might be able to use it.
1: Yeah, it's, so Flock is really squirrely. I mean, there's so many stories about this company and how they have misled public officials, how they've misled city council. They misled police departments. Some of the people who are the maddest at Flock are actually law enforcement officers, chiefs and sheriffs, who were told one thing and it turns out to be something else is the fact. And so, like, for example, they have, if you look, they have these different types of cameras. One is called the Condor camera. And this is the one where they say, this is the one that records video. The other Flock cameras don't record video. And so, like, in Delafield, they have, like, one or two Condors. And those are, I think, the only Condors in Waukesha County. But earlier this year, Flock sent a software update to all the cameras that supposedly just take pictures. And the update was, we're just turning these into video cameras now. There's just a simple software update to turn these things from photographing cameras into video collection cameras. And so a lot of people were upset because they were told, like, we were told these are only for photographing. Another thing they do is that when they, quote, photograph, they take 12 rapid fire photographs in succession, which I know you are an amateur photographer. You know that is essentially a short video clip. It's not correct. Necessarily just a photograph. And it's not just license plates or photographs. The entire car, everything around the car, the sidewalks, people's backyards, parks, you know, we've heard splash pads, things like weird things like that that are sort of in the background. And it's super high 5-megapixel resolution from all these cameras can get pretty good detail from very, you know, you can go out 100, 200 yards and get zoom in and get pretty good detail with these photographs. So there's a ton of information being collected just in the image itself. And then the image is fed into an AI system, and the AI system creates a vehicle fingerprint database where they categorize the vehicle, they have everything around it. They create these vehicle journey maps, real-time routing, predict your future movements. So basically, from the data of a photograph or a video, they can create all sorts of data points that tracks you in your personal movements constantly. And that's what the Constitution gives you a right of privacy against, is that the government should not be tracking what the Supreme Court says, the whole of your physical movements.
0: Right. So let's just for a second, and people are saying, what's the big deal? It's going to help the police. Now, there are fewer of those people out there now that people have kind of understood the implications of this. Let's just roll back to COVID. Remember the municipalities that had, you're not allowed to have more than 5 people at your house. You're not allowed to, you know, go anywhere in excess. And maybe that wasn't in Wisconsin as much as it was in cities like, you know, in cities like states like California or New York. But the government could very, very easily simply use these cameras after it declares an emergency or for whatever reason it decides. And then suddenly you have what amounts to a Chinese style full surveillance system that can eventually, by nefarious people, be used to exclude people, to kind of create a soft social credit system. That's why you don't want these things, you know, ubiquitously around the United States, because they're so powerful, they can be used for ill-gotten will very easily.
1: Yeah, I think, you know, we've seen this whole 10-minute city, I think is what it was called, that Britain tried to put in effect, which basically prohibited people from driving out of their city, or they would have put up barricades and prevent you from driving certain number of miles with your car. And they had to physically sort of stop people from, you know, going down certain roads or going out in the country or whatever. They just didn't want people to drive. You know, the idea was that you had to stay in your 10-minute city. You could walk everywhere. Why did you need a car? Why did you need to drive out in the country? What kind of, you know, weirdo are you that you need to go out driving around during the day in the country? So the idea is now, like, all that can be done by video. Is if our policymakers

0: say, well, I don't really like the fact that, you know, Vicky goes joyriding out into the country, you know, on the weekends, because all the gas she's wasting, she should just be content to stay in her town. That, you know, that's a real, that happens in other countries, this idea that, like, your movement, freedom of movement, should be restricted. And this technology gives the tools to the state that would allow them to enforce, you know, who's having parties on the wrong days? How many people should be allowed in your house at one point? You know, what type of church are you going to?
1: Right. So we know that they track people to go to Catholic Latin masses. We know we have FBI information that said that the federal government was spying on people and tracking people and monitoring people because they went to a Latin mass. We know that happens. We know the enthusiasm with which the zealots in the government track down anybody who is in the vicinity of the Capitol on January 6th. Can you imagine? So not even Vicky wanting to go joyriding in the countryside. What if Vicky wants to go shoot? Wants to go to a gun range. Now they know, why is she going to the gun range so often? I think we better look at her a little bit closer. Let's map Vicky's life, not just to the gun range, but to the grocery store, to church, you name it, to the library. You can probably use those cameras to see the kind of book she checks out, etc. That's, you know, I mean, the potential for abuse is so high, it's insane to trust government not to do it.
0: Yeah, the software, the AI software Flock already can tell you about specific locations, who's coming to this location a lot, how often are they coming, give me the top 10 people who come to this location every Friday, every Saturday morning, and then they'll say, you know, who travels together. So they can do this thing called convoy analysis, where they say, look, well, these people go to this thing together pretty suspiciously on a weekly basis. You know, maybe we should look into that. Obviously heat maps and things like, where are you going and what types of people are going where. So the amount of data provides sort of an unlimited way to analyze where people are going and what seems suspicious. And the whole constitutional problem with this is that this is a tool that the government should not have unless it has a probable cause that you are committing a crime, and therefore
1: it's a de facto general warrant. The existence of these things turned on as a de facto general warrant. General warrants are illegal. General warrants are those kind of, we're just going to get a general warrant and then go find the crime. Because if you watch someone long enough, you're going to find a violation somewhere. And we have already seen mistakes and abuses. You have people being stalked because folks have access. You and I talked before that private institutions have access to these cameras. Schools have access to these cameras. And you have police. Already police have been dismissed because they've stalked exes or people they're interested in these cameras. You've had mistakes, like a woman who was arrested because the police officer, with confidence, claimed he knew because of Flock that she was the package thief in the neighborhood. Wasn't her. Thank God she had her own dash cam camera. But so you've seen mistakes. You just saw a woman who was pulled over at gunpoint in Wisconsin because her license plate was inadvertently in a Flock database, et cetera. We could go on. A woman was pulled over with her kid, her infant kid, on a just oops mistake. These things are already happening, Dan. And it seems to me that we got to get ahead of this stuff and not wait around for lawsuits to try to save us from, you know, the intrusion.
0: Yeah, I mean, the policymakers have to be making their views known. And we have seen in the last couple of weeks, you know, prominent people on both sides of the political spectrum coming down and saying these are things we need to pass some legislation to regulate on the court side. Eventually, these are going to be declared searches, we would hope, if the Supreme Court's decision from June is applied to these sorts of databases. They've already applied the search warrant requirement to Google location history database, to cell phone location information, to GPS tracking. We know that there are databases out there that track your physical movements. They are held by private companies, and they track your movements on public roads. That the Supreme Court has already said that the government goes out and gets that information, it is a search and it requires a warrant. And so it doesn't matter if the government is, quote, tracking you on public roads. That's a straw man argument. Or the idea that it's held by a third party. The Supreme Court's already decided these things, these types of database that track your physical movements are searches that require a warrant or a warrant exception. And so we just have to get that principle applied to the FLOC database. And then whatever another database comes up, we'll have to do it again with the next database.
1: You know what? I'm very pleased to see Tom Tiffany right out of the box was like, this crap ends if I'm governor. I do appreciate the time, Dan Lennington. Thank you so much for joining me on the show today from Wisconsin Institute for Law and Liberty.
0: You're welcome. Have a great weekend.
1: You as well. And we will take a break on the Vicki McKenna Show.
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1: That's it for me on the program. Everybody have a wonderful extended weekend. We'll all be back on the radio on Tuesday. Quick update. The Massachusetts Supreme Court has denied the defense's demand that the juror be removed. So the mistrial is going to stand. And it looks like a court date of September 29th has been set to set a new trial for Lindsey Clancy. So, yeah, I guess you can consider that a minor miracle in this process. Who knows, though? The judge is trying to look for a federal nexus to see if he can't continue to try to push for the idea of removing a juror so he can get the outcome he wants. But in any case, it's not our problem any longer, at least not for the next few weeks. Everybody have a great Labor Day, and we'll see you back here on Tuesday.
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0: hate to be a downer on a Friday afternoon, especially the Friday before Labor Day weekend, but we have a very serious problem in our justice system in America because we have bad actors who are attempting to rule and to provide justice by the whim of a mob instead of actual American jurisprudence. The latest example, the defense attorney, Kevin Reddington, for Lindsey Clancy, openly calling out and putting a target on the back of the lone holdout juror who would not go along with the other 11 who wanted a not guilty by reason of mental disease or defect, an insanity defense today, and instead was apparently holding out for a guilty verdict. What he said outside the courthouse today was frankly reprehensible and has been going on for years in politically charged cases. We are going to get into that, plus a blowout jobs report heading into the Labor Day weekend as the Trump administration smiling. Wisconsin, though, headed the wrong way when even a left-wing group puts out a study that says Wisconsin is lagging badly in job growth. You know it's a serious problem under 8 years of a Democrat governor. Also, Wisconsin, according to another study, number two in the country for brain drain. Those two things are, of course, related. We get to both of them in the 4 o'clock hour. Coming up in the 5 o'clock hour, as a result of that, the economy not doing nearly as poorly as Democrats would hope it is, and Republicans just being seen as the sane alternative to the increasingly unhinged, increasingly socialist-leaning Democrats, Republicans are in a much better position than you might think they would be heading into the midterm elections. Jam-packed Friday afternoon show. Hopefully, most of you are already out enjoying your Labor Day weekend, and we will get you out to the lake, out to the cookout, out to the fantasy football draft, whatever it is that you are doing. If you'd like to join us, while you get out there, 414-799-1130 on the Carpetland USA Flooring Center talk and text line. 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And if you miss a single second of today's foray into broadcast excellence, or let's face it, broadcast competence, please do check out the Dan O'Donnell Show podcast on iHeartRadio or wherever you listen to podcasts. No real surprise today after a third day of the Lindsey Clancy jury sending a note back saying we are impossibly deadlocked, this time saying, unfortunately, we are never going to get the one holdout juror to be convinced that Lindsey Clancy was not criminally liable for killing her three young children. Judge William Sullivan was forced to declare a mistrial. I said Judge William Sullivan was forced to declare a mistrial.
1: All right, members of the jury, at this point, I'm going to declare that the jury is deadlocked, and I'm going to declare a mistrial.
0: These things are not all that common. In fact, there was a brief one-hour pause so that the defense, Kevin Reddington, the attorney for Lindsey Clancy, could appeal to the Massachusetts Supreme Judicial Court. He was looking for an emergency stay of that mistrial declaration because he wanted that one holdout juror actually booted off the pool and then an alternate juror picked to, since the alternates also hear the evidence. You actually do not know whether you're an alternate or whether you are actually going to be on the jury. Typically, there are 3-4 alternate jurors. You never know throughout the duration of a trial, especially one as long as the Clancy trial has been pretty much all summer. Oftentimes, jurors will have a sick kid or a parent will be hospitalized or they themselves will be injured or something like that. So you always need some alternates. Reddington was adamant that the one juror who he believed was preventing Lindsey Clancy not from walking free, but from being remanded to a mental health facility instead of prison for the rest of her life, that that juror be struck. Now, this has led to some heated moments in court, but it was after court today that Reddington truly gave me chills regarding what he was saying about somebody who was just doing their civic duty, knowing full well just how much attention this trial has gotten, just how hard opinions are about it, just how, frankly, unhinged some of the people are in their defense of Lindsey Clancy. First of all, he opened his remarks to reporters by saying Lindsey Clancy, who both parties stipulated brutally murdered her three young children, was a wonderful woman.
2: I'm representing a woman who is a fantastic, wonderful individual. This woman is so brave, so awesome. Every day she came in this courthouse, stood tall. No pun intended, the poor thing is in a wheelchair, as we all know, for the rest of her life. And sat there through 7 weeks of a trial where nobody had anything bad to say about her except for the two prosecutors and apparently Tim Cruz.
0: Tim Cruz would be the district attorney who was not actively trying the case. Really? Nobody said a bad word about the wonderful person who murdered her three children. So there's clearly a little bit of delusion there. And every defense attorney is, of course, going to speak glowingly about their client when they do have a job to do of sort of continuing to try the case through the media. And that's exactly what was going on here, because this case is, of course, not done. Prosecutors will determine within the next couple of days and weeks whether they're going to retry this case. My guess is that they're probably going to do so. However, they are going to open up plea agreement talks almost immediately. Lindsey Clancy is not a free woman. She is going right back to the mental health facility where she has been since she killed her three young children back in January of 2023. So it's not like she is going to walk free. She's going to roll free. You can see how Reddington, he did. You know, it stinks. We I'm not trying to make light of it, you know, but seriously. Lindsey Clancy cannot stand tall. Okay, I did it again. That time was intentional. I was trying to make a joke. No, I'm not trying to. Oh, will you stop? My producer, Dave Michaels, is saying, are you going to come crawling back now with an apology? All right, we're gonna stop with the jokes. This is actually a very, very serious issue, all right? So Tim Cruz is the only person who's saying a bad thing about Lindsey Clancy. Well, Tim Cruz, the district attorney, the prosecuting attorney here, who was not, again, actively trying this case. There were two prosecutors, but he held a press conference today, and instead of talking about what a great person the murderer of the three children is, said, look, let's not lose our focus here. This is all about justice for three beautiful little children whose lives were cut tragically short by a monster.
3: Our priority has always been to fight for Cora, for Dawson, and for Callan. The noise in this case may be louder than it is for other prosecutions in our county, but we have treated it the same as any other case. Children were murdered, and it's our job to seek justice.
0: It is also the job of the judge to oversee the trial, to rule on matters of law, to instruct the jury, and it is the role of the jurors themselves, picked among the peers of Lindsey Clancy at random, to serve in a truly incredible capacity. We have, in the system of an American jurisprudence, a very unique in terms of human history system in which everyday ordinary people, not a king, not a sovereign, not a judge, at least not in jury trials, there can be a bench trial, but ordinary citizens from all walks of life, the peers of the accused, hear the evidence and they go behind closed doors and they determine guilt or innocence. Their identities are shielded so that no one can intimidate them. No one can influence them. No one can use outsized media coverage to whip up the frenzy of a mob against them. But that is exactly what Kevin Reddington did this afternoon. In fact, while he was talking about his wonderful client, Lindsey Clancy, he made explicit reference to the one holdout juror who is apparently a man. We're not entirely sure how he knows this. I think it's pretty apparent. And remember, he was in trial. People are saying, oh, you know, this crazy woman who is taking pictures and video of the jurors, she is trying to, you know, put a target on this. No, I think Reddington could clearly tell which juror thought she was guilty. And it's one of the three men. I told you, I would have eaten my shoe if the holdout juror who thought Lindsey Clancy was guilty was not a man. If it was one of the women, when I saw nine women on that jury, I thought, okay, very, very likely that you're going to get an acquittal by reason of insanity. Reddington actually said, after setting up Lindsey as the real victim here, actually said she was robbed by this man. She was robbed of justice because a juror picked from among Lindsey Clancy's peers believed that she was guilty beyond a reasonable doubt. I am stunned at this comment.
3: Is Lindsey ready for a second trial?
2: Lindsey is very, very, very strong. She is a very, very intelligent young woman, very emotionally invested, and just a tragic. She's a classic example of a tragic person. Her life is a tragedy, and she was robbed by this man.
0: She was robbed by this man. She was robbed by this man. He didn't stop there, though. He said the other jurors who he has to know, this guy is older than Whitey Bulger, for goodness sakes. And yes, he did make his bones defending members of the Boston Mafia, the Irish mob out in Massachusetts. He clearly knows what he's doing. He said the jurors, the other jurors who are going to be seen as sort of folk heroes in the shockingly large pro-Lindsey Clancy community. This, folks, I have had a real issue with the entire true crime genre, Making a Murderer, which I was unfortunately intimately involved in, Serial, the podcast that sort of started this whole thing. Now you got My Favorite Murder, all of this. People think that they can solve the case, forgetting, of course, that these are not characters on a TV show. These are real people. Well, people who sort of hide behind the anonymity of the internet, or sometimes will, just like this self-described true crime junkie Dawn Light, who was arrested and faces serious criminal charges of juror intimidation for going into restricted areas and trying to film the jurors, I think with express intent of trying to figure out who this holdout juror was that cost Lindsey, that robbed her. Reddington is also saying the other jurors were robbed because for 6-7 weeks, they were hearing this evidence. They took time out of their lives. Their lives were consumed by this trial. And now it's all for nothing. That this one man robbed them as well.
2: They know that they were robbed by one man for whatever his agenda was, who stole 7 weeks of the life of these other jurors that were so attentive, so beautiful, so wonderful, and listened to this evidence. And you could see how defeated they were sitting there. And I got a funny feeling that they would have gone on for another week if they had to. So I hope that guy can sleep well at night.
0: Oh, really? Why wouldn't he be able to sleep well at night, mob attorney Kevin Reddington? Is this just sort of what we do now? When there are politically charged cases in America, like Derek Chauvin, we just sort of bow to the mob? That we just sort of, if the trial doesn't go the way we want, and frankly, I think the trial did actually go the way that Reddington wanted. No, he didn't get the verdict he wanted, not guilty by reason of insanity. But I think it's a very long, long odds that you're going to see another protracted trial and that you're going to see another case against Lindsey Clancy go to a verdict, that there will be a trial just to put pressure on her defense in order to try to take a plea deal in which she probably is going to serve some prison time, but then go right back to the mental health facility. I am shocked and frankly disgusted by this, because we saw justice be perverted in the Chauvin case. Fortunately, here in Wisconsin, in a very, very prominent self-defense case you might remember out of Kenosha, there was a literal mob going after Kyle Rittenhouse. The jury fortunately wasn't swayed by the social justice braying crowds demanding Rittenhouse's head on a spit. Thank goodness justice wasn't perverted in that case. In the Chauvin case, it clearly was. Do you know one thing that you were never allowed to learn about the George Floyd case? Do you know they called an ambulance immediately? Do you know why the ambulance could not get to, why paramedics could not get to George Floyd? Because there was such a big, increasingly violent crowd that was getting very hostile, filming and screaming at the officers who were trying to subdue the struggling Floyd, that the EMS technicians, the paramedics decided, hey, this is too dangerous. We can't park the ambulance. We need to, they circled around like three times around the scene before they were finally able to get that. The mob, ironically, may have cost George Floyd his life. In any event, when we have mobs that are called upon to, and I don't think there is any other interpretation of what Reddington was saying or what the discourse has been online surrounding this case, than it has gotten to a point where if the side that is aligned with the politically more liberal conclusion doesn't get its way, there are open threats of what exactly? Well, he didn't specifically, well, I hope he can sleep at night. That is language that is so inappropriate for an attorney to ever say. I mean, I would be looking, if I'm the Massachusetts State Bar, I'm looking at disciplinary proceedings, knowing full well that the eyes of the nation, the eyes of the world were on this case, how heated the rhetoric has been online, on cable news, in the courtroom, outside of the courtroom. You just had a woman attempting to video the jurors. Why? To get the guy's face out there. What happens when he's identified? Because he's going to be identified. And he cost Lindsey Clancy, a good, wonderful person, so much. So much. Truly, truly disgusting. You're listening to the Dan O'Donnell Show.
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5: Significant reduction in the number of selectors, and there will no longer be a separate seniors category. At the conclusion of the calendar year, WNBA Commissioner Kathy Engelbert will retire after over 7 years in the position. And Ben Simmons agrees to a one-year deal to join the Sacramento Kings. I'm Frank Arity.
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9: You've heard it on the news.
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0: A tour de force of truth. It is the Dan O'Donnell Show. The truth of the matter is that we are in a very dangerous time here in America when justice is all too often the whim of a left-wing mob that quite literally gathered outside the courthouse and occasionally inside the gallery in that courtroom where Lindsey Clancy was being tried. You actually heard her defense attorney, Kevin Reddington, after a mistrial was declared today, put a target on the back of the one apparently male juror who held out saying, no, I don't care what you other 11 jurors think. She was guilty. She clearly, and by the way, after reading as much of the available evidence as I possibly could, that's the same conclusion I come to. The dispositive evidence for me, meaning the evidence that is basically the end all and be all of the case, that this dispositive evidence is that which proves beyond any doubt the matter discussed. The dispositive evidence for me was the fact that the first time she heard the voice commanding her to kill her children, the first time she ever was hearing voices, which is sort of a classic example of a psychotic episode, was while she was killing the children. She only heard the voice, and yes, it was a male voice, just so we're aware. Why was it important that it be identified as a male voice? Because the attempt has always been to sort of absolve Clancy of blame through this real backhanded way of saying our patriarchy here in America does not understand the suffering of women who give birth and have to raise children, and we don't understand postpartum depression. This is true. We don't. Postpartum depression does not cause you to slaughter your own children. It does not. That is what's known as postpartum psychosis. It is very rare, and Lindsey Clancy was never diagnosed with it. In fact, she was doctor shopping. She was hiding the fact that she was on very serious mind-altering drugs from various doctors who were then prescribing her different drugs that were interacting with the drugs she was already taking. There was something very serious going on that, to me, has always signaled intent. It has always signaled that she wanted to kill the children, that she had a logical thought process, that she knew what she was doing was wrong. She sent the husband out for errands, knowing full well it was going to take longer. She was checking up on where he was so he didn't come back early and stop her from killing the children. And it was only then, when the husband was out and she was actively engaged in the murder, that she heard this, not female voice. It was not her voice. It was not some disembodied, you know, alien-like or demonic voice. No, it was a male voice commanding her to kill. Like, she wasn't responsible for her actions because it was the male-dominated society that drove her to such insane criminality. That is the narrative that the defense was portraying, and that is the narrative that has cropped up on social media. And now, why is it so important that Reddington, why is it so telling and why is it so damning and dangerous that Reddington was saying, well, this man, this one man out of the 12 who robbed Lindsay, of the diagnosis of the verdict that she deserved, robbed the other jurors of 7 weeks of their lives. It was a man. He expressly said over and over, this man. He is stoking the gender animosity, just as 30 years ago, the OJ defense team sickeningly got a man acquitted of double murder because they played into the racial biases of the all-black jury. You have an overwhelmingly female jury. You're playing to the sympathies of an overwhelmingly female and overwhelmingly liberal in Plymouth, Massachusetts, jury base, who can be convinced that, yes, it is the patriarchy. And this ultimately is what we have been talking about on this show with respect to the socialist mindset, that there is no individual accountability. There is no individual autonomy. You are perpetually a victim of an oppressive, white, heterosexual, Christian, capitalistic society. You are therefore, if you are not white, not Christian, not heterosexual, and you are a victim of capitalism, you are not therefore responsible for your actions, no matter how heinous. This is sort of the dichotomy on which the Lindsay Clancy divide was built. And to have an attorney come out and say, this man robbed her. This man robbed all of us of justice. Because he looked at the evidence. The presumption was that he looked at the evidence and said, he was abusing. He didn't understand, or he willfully rejected the standard, the reasonable doubt standard. What? It couldn't possibly be that he looked at the exact same evidence as the other 11 people on that jury and came to a different conclusion and said, was so convinced he could not be moved from that. He had absolute certainty. In fact, today, before the mistrial was declared, Reddington and the judge Sullivan got into it over Sullivan's instructions to the jury to go back and to say, look, here is the reasonable doubt standard. This is the standard by which you have to try this case, jurors. Reddington was yelling at him because he didn't say it forcefully enough. This is actually sort of a lighter moment, although it was a tense one in court this morning.
15: I would ask that you not just give them, as I described it yesterday, a soft inquiry. Will you listen to my instructions? I would ask that you specifically direct their attention to proof beyond a reasonable doubt and re-instruct them on that forcefully.
20: I think I did that yesterday, didn't I?
21: Yes.
15: You did it yesterday. You did it soft. You didn't do it forcefully. And
20: what do you want me to do?
15: I want
20: get
15: you to
20: a, get a brass band. I read the instruction as written by the SJC. The right. Fact that I perhaps didn't give it my full inflection, I'm sorry about that. I'm not an actor. I'm just giving the instructions.
0: I love the Boston accent. What do you want me, a brass band? What do you want? You could just see both of those guys in Southie going at it. I gave the instruction. How you like them apples? Gene Cesarez is a longtime trial reporter. She's very, very good. In fact, I used to be on Court TV all the time way back in another life. I don't know. I was covering some trial. Wasn't the Stephen Avery trial as well before? Oh, it's the Mark Jensen trial. Mark Jensen, remember, he poisoned the wife, and the wife wrote a letter that was discovered after she died saying, if anything happens to me, Mark did it. If I'm dead, I'm not suicidal. Mark killed me. Well, there was a very serious constitutional issue here. Since you couldn't cross-examine the victim of the murder, can that be admissible as evidence? So I was on Court TV. I was actually on Jean Cesare's show many times. I find her to be very, very good. What she reported today on CNN, where she's working as a correspondent there, via one of the CNN producers who is in the courtroom as the mistrial judgment was read, is also pretty disturbing, because one of the producers noticed how visibly angry and just, well, listen to this, the reaction of the female jurors who were incensed that the one male holdout would not change his vote to not guilty by reason of insanity. It's not like they were going insane themselves.
22: I can tell you from our producer in the courtroom that when the judge said, I want to tell you all how proud I am of you, there was one female juror that was nodding her head no as he was saying all that. Another female juror clenching her hands into fists as she was sitting on that chair. All of the jurors were extremely tense. One female juror would not even open her eyes. Her eyes were gazed down in her lap. Her eyes were closed as the judge continued to talk to them about what this final decision was. Another juror just nodded her head the entire time he was talking, and another female juror was pursing her lips.
0: I really feel bad for that one holdout juror, because every man has been there before. Maybe it's the wife and her sister. Maybe it's, you know, the mother-in-law. Maybe it's your own mom, who always seems to take your wife's side on everything. Looking at you, mom, like my mom. No, I'm just kidding. But she does always take my wife's side. It's actually kind of remarkable. I've got the Trump card, though. You know why? Because her mom, my mother-in-law, Grammy, I know a lot of you have gone on the Dan O'Donnell Show trips. You know her very well. She always takes my side. So it's good. It balances out. But they were all pursing their lips. They were all shaking. They were so, why are they so emotionally invested in this? I get it. This was 6-7 weeks of your life. But it's because clearly they understood that this was, to the anti-patriarchy feminist left, this was about way more than just an insanity defense. This was just about way more than the legal definition of criminal intent and criminal culpability, that this was actually about an indictment of American society, which it always ends up being. And this is why, ultimately, it is so dangerous when you have got attorneys, when you have got people in the media who were openly stoking these flames, knowing full well that there are crazy people, one of whom was actually arrested outside of a restricted area, inside of a restricted area, outside of the jury room, taking pictures and videos of the jurors. What possible reason could there be? A loyal listener on the Carpetland USA Flooring Center talk and text line reminds me, remember MSNBC during the Rittenhouse trial was formally reprimanded because they were following the jury bus home as they were dropping off jurors at their house, presumably with the intent of trying to interview them after the trial to get a big scoop. I guess I'm giving the benefit of the doubt where it probably shouldn't be given here to MSNBC. But when you have got these high profile, just incredibly divisive cases, when you are openly appealing to the mob, when you are openly appealing to just wildly disproportional emotion to these cases, it is a dangerous mix, and it is insanely dangerous for our system of justice. And dare I say, to borrow a phrase from the left, it is dangerous to our democracy. Another big court bit of news here in Wisconsin involving probably the most well-known Green Bay Packer right now. That's coming up next here on the Dan O'Donnell Show.
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21: Governor Tony Evers' visit to a North Central Wisconsin school canceled today after a man making terroristic threats and reporting suicidal and homicidal thoughts is taken into custody. It happened this morning in the township of Lake in Price County. Evers' visit to the school was called off after the building was put on a secure hold. Police say the incident wasn't related or in response to the governor's visit. Flock cameras are becoming a factor in the race for Wisconsin governor.

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6: Classical conservatism and contemporary style. You get both right here on the Dan O'Donnell Show. Well, we have basically guaranteed that the Lindsey Clancy case is going to be even more of a hot button political issue than it already has been, even though a mistrial was declared today and there's probably not going to be any movement towards a retrial before the end of this year. How do I know that? Because during an Oval Office executive order signing today, President Trump weighed in on the Clancy case and called it a horrible tragedy.
7: It's hard not to follow it. Followed it pretty much, but it's a shame. It's a horrible

0: tragedy. It's a horrible tragedy. I see what's happened, and it's looks like it's a hung jury. And I think the judge just said it's going to be a mistrial. I assume there's going to be another trial. It's a terrible situation. Look, she did a horrible, horrible thing. Can't be worse. But you'll find out what the price to pay is. There'll be a price. It's going to be mental institution or jail or something. But I guess they're going to go through another trial. It's too bad.
1: Yeah, it really is too bad, because now the people who are pro Lindsey Clancy will see. And this again, is going to be folded into this sort of overarching narrative that exists on the socialist left, that it is never your fault if you are seen as being in the victim class. If you are a woman, you are in the class of people held up by the left as being victimized by capitalism, as being victimized by America. And it's only natural that you would go so crazy that you would murder your three children in cold blood. This, honest to goodness, taken to its logical conclusion, exposes this entire mindset as being utterly insane. She is either not responsible or criminally liable for her actions because she was not in possession of her faculties such that she had no idea what the difference was between right and wrong, and had no earthly clue that what she was doing was wrong. But no, in this sort of iteration of morality, morality exists based on your belonging into a particular demographic group. And other members of that group will stand in solidarity with you no matter how heinous your actions are, no matter how reprehensible of a human being you are, just because they want to stand united against the patriarchy, united against systemic racism, united against predatory capitalism. But it all comes from the same basic place. I wonder how many dudes are standing in solidarity with Packers running back Josh Jacobs as he is charged with two misdemeanors stemming from a domestic dispute back in May. He has just moved to have his initial court appearance rescheduled from November 17th to next Thursday, September 10th. He's going to appear at 11 o'clock at the Brown County Courthouse. Why do you suppose he wants to move that up as quickly as possible? Almost certainly because he's going to take a plea deal and he wants to get his NFL punishment out of the way as quickly as possible. He was placed on the commissioner's exempt list, which means he's not allowed to practice with the team. He's not allowed to play in games. He's not allowed to be at team facilities. He basically is sort of not a member of the Green Bay Packers right now while the case is pending. He knows he is going to face a suspension. It's either going to be 4 games or 6 games, almost certainly. The idea here is that you get it out of the way as quickly as possible. The Packers signed a running back. Is it Caleb Johnson? Is that his name? They traded. What did they trade? Like a 6th-round pick? Yeah, 2028 6th-round pick. That's right. For the running back, and he and Marshawn Lloyd, who's very talented but just can't stay on the field because of injuries, are expected to split time until Jacobs is back. Jacobs has been sort of banged up himself in training camp when he was actually allowed to practice. So the idea is that you move this hearing to 3 days before the Packers' first regular season game against Minnesota. You are potentially able to actively engage in plea negotiations to get this thing wrapped up with the Brown County District Attorney's Office. You plead guilty to one of the charges. The other one is dropped. Notably, neither charge has a domestic abuse enhancer. Here in Wisconsin, we do not have a separate charge for domestic violence. If you are charged with battery, and it's battery to a spouse or a child or something, a prosecutor can add a domestic violence enhancer on it. It's sort of Wisconsin's way of saying, yes, we believe that this is an extra serious crime. You beat up your wife. He did not get any domestic violence enhancers. And his attorneys, in their initial statement after he was charged just a couple of weeks ago, even though the incident happened in May, it took a long time for these charges to come out. They made particular note of the fact that he is not charged with domestic abuse. He is not charged with domestic abuse. And the reason for that is to signal to the NFL to create a record that you cannot suspend him for the full six games, which is sort of the standard punishment for a domestic abuse incident. Instead, we want four games. What is clearly happening here is Jacobs is trying to get those four games to be the first four games of the season. It's a win-win for him because he's able to get fully healthy. The Packers may not need him for the first four games, right? He's available for the stretch run. Now, the NFL is probably going to be keen to get this over with, and I swear I am not intending a pun here, but it's a significant black eye because there have been very high-profile domestic violence cases involving NFL stars. Weirdly enough, a number of star NFL running backs. Kareem Hunt with the Kansas City Chiefs about 8-9 years ago. Of course, the very famous one, Ray Rice of the Baltimore Ravens. He knocked his girlfriend unconscious in an elevator as it captured on a surveillance camera. This apparently was on video. There apparently is a video of this that both prosecutors and the NFL have seen. I just wonder, though, are there any men who are standing in solidarity with Josh Jacobs? Why is Josh Jacobs not a sympathetic figure? Is it not possible that the girlfriend drove him to it, that he was in a temporary insane state because she just got him so mad? Why is it that we are only able to believe that a woman can be capable of murdering her three children only because the man who didn't do enough to help her, the woman had a nanny, for goodness sakes. The point is that Josh Jacobs is not a sympathetic figure. Josh Jacobs is not engendering any widespread men's rights movements to say, oh, this is so unfair. Men can be accused and charged with domestic violence related crimes with the flimsiest of evidence. This is just not right. It's not just. We stand with, nobody is standing with Josh. Even people who drafted Josh Jacobs as their number one running back in fantasy and are super ticked off right now, they're not standing with Josh Jacobs because everybody knows, at least everybody understands, people who understand morality know that what he is charged with is a very serious crime. That there's no excuse for it. There's no societal excuse. There's no, well, the woman drove me to it, or society, or feminism, or the American system. What if he said the increased feminization of America drove me to shove my girlfriend and snatch her phone? He'd be laughed at, and for good reason. We'll get to the Daily Trump Date coming up next here on the Dan O'Donnell Show.
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0: Major development in the flock camera flap as two different counties across Wisconsin announced that they are ending their contracts with the license plate reader and surveillance camera company. We will get to that in this, the 4 o'clock hour. Second hour of the Friday edition of the Dan O'Donnell Show. I think most of our listeners now done for the Labor Day weekend, done with work. Congratulations, you made it. A three-day weekend is on the way. It looks like it's going to be a pretty good one weather-wise. I know tomorrow and Sunday are going to be pretty good. There might be some rain in the morning, but I'm seeing a lot of sunshine. Today, we had a heck of a lot of rain. In fact, I had an impromptu half-hour show. I was going old school, going back to the 9 to 11 shift because Jason Gotch, our fantastic midday host, who if you're not listening to, you really should. He does a fantastic, just a wonderful job. I listen to him when I'm out running errands. No diss to Ben Yount. I hear Vicky a lot because I'll be in here. She's on right before I come on at 3 o'clock. I don't hear Ben a lot just because I'm not out and about before about 9 a.m. That's when I do a lot of work early in the morning, get the kids ready to go off to school. So I was actually pressed into service. There was a massive clap of thunder, and I'm assuming lightning took out. What exactly happened? We're not exactly sure. Dave Michaels is doing double duty. He was producing Jason's show, as he normally does. And he's now producing my show because, half of the staff, I think we are the only two human beings left in this building. Since 9 a.m., Dave says, we're the only two people left in this building. Well, I was in early to record a couple of commercials and just drop off some stuff. I had stuff to do. I was planning to, run some errands. I just stopped off here. And Dave comes flying into my office. Can you be on the air right now? We just lost Jason's feed. Sure, why not? So I did an impromptu half hour as that Lindsey Clancy news was breaking. Mistrial declared today. Coming up in the 5 o'clock hour, your final chance to win a trip for two to Las Vegas, as well as a $1,000 gift card in our iHeartRadio Music Festival Flyaway contest. Coming up later this hour, while the United States economy appears to be doing great, Wisconsin's, that's an entirely different story. Two big studies just out, one out today from an extremely liberal group saying it's rough out there for job creation in Wisconsin after 8 years of Governor Evers. Now, today, Labor Department shows a blowout, absolute blowout jobs report. We'll get to that in just a second. In the daily Trump date, every single day, we try to keep you updated on what is going on in Donald Trump's Washington. If you would like to join us at any point this hour or throughout the show, Carpetland USA Flooring Center talk and text line, always open, 414-799-1130, 1-800-838-9476. 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President Trump signing a significant executive order today that is supposed to make things much, much easier for America's cattle ranchers and farmers. It's an executive order that allows them to basically bypass what had been significant regulations on basically treating their own cattle. You'll have to forgive me if it sounds like I'm vamping a little bit. I completely lost the ability to play sound bites, and I was trying to get that back. Here's President Trump on his executive order.
1: Today, I'm thrilled to announce that my administration has taken historic action to help our nation's great cattle ranchers and deliver American meat process to the highest standard. And there will be no standard higher in the world, and sold at the lowest prices directly to the consumer. Ranchers and farmers have always been a number one priority to me. They like me and I like them. Based on the results in the election, they like me a lot and I like them a lot. They work hard, they're smart, they're efficient, and they are very clean people. They're immaculately clean. That's what we're talking about. But for years, I've heard that they have a problem with the big processors. You have basically four massive companies that process the food. And they have to bring it to these processors, and it's a monopoly, I would say. So I've heard all about it. I've been listening to it, the big processors, and they say they're a very nasty group, very difficult to deal with, and they cost our farmers a lot of money, and they cost our ranchers a lot of money, and they cost the public a lot of money and grief, and we're not going to let it happen any longer.
0: In that announcement today, a group of farmers and ranchers, including Wisconsin's own Joe Thomas, Badgers great, NFL Hall of Famer, offensive lineman with the Cleveland Browns, Brookfield Central legend, and now one of America's and Wisconsin's great farmers. Included in today's Supporting America's Ranchers executive order is a provision on the gray wolf, which directs the Secretary of the Interior within 90 days to determine whether gray wolves actually meet the standards set in the Federal Endangered Species Act, its recovery criteria. If they do, well, then the secretary is instructed to begin the delisting or downlisting process, which means you would be able to once again hunt gray wolves. This does not immediately delist them. We have been debating the gray. I have not really been too involved in this debate, but this is a long-standing debate. There was a 2022 court ruling that restored significant ESA protections to the gray wolf. The other wolf, the Mexican wolf, was impacted by this order today. The one that impacts us, of course, is the species of wolf that we have here in Wisconsin, especially northern Wisconsin, the gray wolf. I really haven't waded into this debate, but I know farmers, ranchers, people who deal with gray wolves are saying, hey, wait a second. The wolf population is doing just fine, thank you very much, and they're making off with a whole lot of our calves. We need to be able to protect our herds. We need to be able to protect our livelihoods. And this ruling, this protection, which isn't needed, is significantly hindering our ability to do that. The big news today, however, is the Labor Department August jobs report, which was an absolute blowout. There were 162,000 jobs created last month, double what analysts were expecting. Now, this suggests that the economy is a whole lot healthier than we have been led to believe. Non-farm payrolls, according to the Labor Department, rose by 162,000. Private sector employment, 120,000. Government, 35,000. Now, here, I need to actually inject that it's remarkable that we are getting the non-farm payroll numbers that we've been getting over the last year, because what the Trump administration has also done is a systematic effort to dramatically reduce the size of the federal government. Not only has there been a dramatic reduction in the number of illegal immigrants in this country, we talked about that at length yesterday after a new Center for Immigration Studies report came out showing that net migration to the United States declined by about 3 million. We're expecting an even bigger number when the formal census figures are out. And it's not just at the end of the year, the end of the decade, rather, that the census figures on migration come out pretty regularly. But the estimation is that there is a significant reduction in the number of migrants, especially illegal migrants in this country. Trump has also engaged in a massive, it started with DOGE, but after that was believed to have petered out, and this is where the Trump administration is just so incredibly effective. When nobody is paying attention to what it's doing and the libs aren't freaking out and basically throwing their bodies in front of ICE agents in Minneapolis, for example, or when they're not suing to stop the elimination of every redundant, wasteful program that we have. So DOGE went in and identified billions, if not trillions of dollars in waste, fraud, and abuse, identified hundreds of thousands of positions that could be easily eliminated, and the Trump administration has. In fact, the estimation is that this is the single biggest reduction in the federal workforce since the 1990s and possibly even farther back. There are 250,000 to 278,000 fewer federal employees than there were in January of 2025 when Trump took office for a second time. In spite of that massive reduction, and who is the biggest employer in the entire country? It's the federal government. When you count our military, when you count the civilian workforce, we have a massive, massive, massive government that has contributed to a massive, massive, massive national debt. Trump is attempting to do something about that, and the jobs numbers continue to be very, very good in spite of the fact that government jobs, which sort of buoyed the Biden and Obama era job growth numbers, the dramatic expansion of government under Obama and Biden led to, I would argue, artificially inflated jobs numbers because the government can simply hire at taxpayer expense anyone that it wants for whatever salary it wants, creating jobs that have no earthly business actually doing anything except or existing, doing nothing but push paper around. So what happened today is even though governments, and this is government at the state level, at the local level, the county level, even though there were plus 35,000, the private sector non-farm jobs number of 127,000 is a big deal. Not only that, the July numbers were revised to a gain of 21,000 jobs. Originally, we had a report of a 23,000 job loss. The unemployment rate holding steady at 4.1%. Labor force participation rate was up. We now have 61% of working age people employed. That is a massive number. That is a phenomenal success. We are seeing Trumponomics working. The only thing that continues to hold it back is the perception and the reality that prices are way too high. They are out of whack. Now, everybody who has been actually following this issue knows why, because we had insane inflation for the period of two straight years immediately after Joe Biden took office and injected an unnecessary $1.9 trillion in the nation's economy that created inflation and just put prices completely out of whack. Even though inflation gets under control, the year-over-year inflation rate can be back down to 3%, prices are still rising. And when you see a dramatic price shock, but there's still, because so many people are working, because wages are okay, even though people are dipping into their savings, causing significant personal financial strain because they're going deeper into credit card debt, because there is still demand for products, prices aren't going down. People are proving themselves willing to pay the artificially inflated rate. Not only that, because of the artificial import of 5, 10, 15 million illegal immigrants into this country in a very short amount of time, we saw massively increased demand. This was the classic recipe for inflation. And yet somehow Trump is being blamed because gas prices are high because of the war in Iran. And we are made to believe that, and I'm not going to dispute that. Yes, gas prices are higher. It is an undeniable fact than they were a year ago. That is, you cannot refute that. But to blame the massive price increases that took place from 2021 to 2024 on Donald Trump is ludicrous. Now, I can illustrate the difference between Republican economic stewardship and Democrat economic stewardship pretty easily, because while the nation continues to add jobs at a pretty strong clip, Wisconsin is not. And even a liberal UW-Madison think tank is noticing. That's coming up next here on the Dan O'Donnell Show.
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0: Blowout jobs report, 162,000. That happens to come on the exact same day that a far-left economic group associated with the UW-Madison finds that job growth has, quote, ground to a halt under Governor Evers. The story from the Heartland Post. A long-running Labor Day report from one of Wisconsin's most liberal economic research groups says the state's job market has stalled after 8 years of Governor Tony Evers' leadership, even as the rest of the country has flourished. The High Road Strategy Center at the University of Wisconsin-Madison released the State of Working Wisconsin 2026. The center is an explicitly left-leaning think and do tank, it calls itself. Think and do. See, they don't just think, they do as well. Of course, they want higher minimum wages, more unionization, more public investment. Classic liberal think and do tank. That makes its latest findings notable. After 8 years of a Democrat governor, the group's own data shows Wisconsin lagging the nation on jobs. In July of 2026, the nation had gained jobs, right? We just said the jobs total revised upward, 21,000. this month, August, blowout jobs number. The state, though, has lost jobs. The state, in fact, lost about 9,000 jobs from November of 2024. Since January of 2025, the state has lost jobs, according to the findings in this liberal group's report out today, while national employment has continued to grow. Laura Dresser, the report's lead author, associate director of the High Road Strategy Center, told Wisconsin Public Radio today, job growth has ground to a halt. And though wages hit a new high in 2025, high inflation is undermining workers' wages in 2026. The report still shows some very bright spots, but the clouds are gathering on the economic horizon. Now, the report itself is even more blunt in its assessment of the state of the state's economy. Researchers found, quote, Wisconsin's economy has grown slowly relative to the national economy for years, and now job growth has ground to a halt. From February 2020 to July 2026, Wisconsin added just 2% more jobs compared with about 4% nationally. Manufacturing remains weaker than before the pandemic. Only construction and leisure and hospitality have outpaced national growth. Now, because it is a left-wing organization, what do you think the conclusion is that we need to do to get things moving again with job growth? That's right. You got to raise the minimum wage. The number one thing that you can do to depress job growth and actually cause job losses is to artificially inflate what employers have to pay their workers. If the workers are not worth more than $7.25 an hour, and this sounds incredibly harsh, I know. If an employer cannot remain profitable, and remember, it's not just the consumer price index that has gone haywire. It's not just consumer prices that have become increasingly out of reach for the average person. It's also the producer price index. It also costs more for the people who make the things and who provide the services that the consumers actually consume. So if it is no longer profitable, and the biggest cost almost invariably for every employer in Wisconsin and across the country, across the globe, is in fact the cost of labor. If all of a sudden government says, well, labor costs need to be much higher for a market that can't bear it, for a business that can't afford it, well, then hiring slows down, hiring stops, layoffs happen. Businesses go out of business. They also think it should be easier to unionize. We need more workers' unions. I've never understood. I always thought one of the biggest oxymorons in the English language was liberal economist. How can you study the economy and still believe what liberals believe about economics? It's sort of like socialism. Like, how can you continue? Oh, Krugman, producer Dave said, Paul Krugman is just a perfect example. How can you possibly, how can you be so phenomenally wrong all that? He was actually the one who said back in 1995 that he predicted the internet would be no more transformative than the fax machine. How can you be that wrong? How can you just so fundamentally misunderstand? It's not just that. It's fundamentally misunderstanding market forces. And this is where I say it comes back to that same mentality with Lindsey Clancy. It is an emotional response. It is a knee-jerk desire to blame capitalism, to believe fundamentally that capitalism is inherently predatory because capital can neither be created nor destroyed. It's sort of like energy, right? Wrong, wrong. You can create capital. You can create entirely new industries. It's not that when you make a dollar, you are forcibly taking it from someone else. Someone is giving you the only entity that can forcibly take your money outside of like a stick-up artist is government. Apple gets my money because I want the new iPhone. I am willingly giving Apple. It is not exploiting me. Well, of course, the argument as well, the labor, the human capital is being exploited. Well, when you have stagnant job growth under 8 years of Tony Evers, you also get this finding. August 2026 analysis by the nonpartisan Wisconsin Policy Forum finds Wisconsin has the second worst net brain drain in the country, trailing only North Dakota. Using census data from 2024, researchers compared adults 31 to 40 after most college-related moves, but before retirement moves, and found that 59.8% of Wisconsin-born people in that age group who now live in another state hold a bachelor's degree or higher versus 45.2% of people born elsewhere who moved into Wisconsin, a 14.6-point gap. You know the last time Wisconsin was this bad? It was after nearly 8 years of another Democrat governor, Jim Doyle, in 2009. The state ranked worst nationally at minus 15.3 points. It's almost like Republicans in charge of the nation's economy, things are going great. Democrats in charge of the state's economy, job growth badly lags the rest of the country, and everybody moves out because there are no opportunities because Democrats are hell-bent on combating and not expanding the private sector. You're listening to the Dan O'Donnell Show. We'll be right back.
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0: Very, very effective, but has become incredibly controversial in large part because of misuse in Milwaukee. A Milwaukee police officer was charged with misusing the Flock camera system to essentially stalk a romantic partner. As a result of that, earlier this week, Milwaukee's Mayor Cavalier Johnson came out with significant new restrictions on the use of Flock. Milwaukee County Executive David Crowley, of course, the Democrat candidate for governor, said, me too. I've also got significant restrictions on Flock because his opponent, Republican Tom Tiffany, is cracking down even harder. It's remarkable how successful Tiffany has been in getting the populist, getting the 80% position staked out and forcing Crowley to defend a much, much more nuanced and, frankly, much more controversial position. He did it on data centers, and he's also doing it on Flock cameras right now. I mean, Crowley can say all he wanted. Oh, yeah, I hate Flock. He was for mass surveillance in Milwaukee County. Sheriff Christopher Schmeling, though, today, putting out a statement Schmeling is a very conservative sheriff, very, very good sheriff in Racine County.

0: build a broader commercial data business without the public's knowledge. That is a serious breach of trust. We will not tolerate it. The sheriff's office has obtained legal counsel and is taking steps to terminate its agreement with Flock. The sheriff's office will continue to explore the use of automatic license plate readers, ALPRs, through alternative vendors. ALPR technology is a powerful investigative tool, but it must be accomplished by appropriate supervision, accountability, transparency, and clearly defined safeguards. This, in case you were wondering, is the proper approach. And in case you were wondering whether Flock was selling license plate data and the movement of people data, it absolutely was. And this is probably a worst case scenario for Flock. In fact, if this is a widespread sentiment among law enforcement agencies, which is, again, the correct sentiment, if they're engaging in this sort of mass surveillance and data selling, that is a big, big problem, especially when you are creating that big of a dragnet. Not only are there serious, serious privacy issues, are there serious Fourth, Fifth, and Sixth Amendment issues that are raised through the use of Flock cameras to essentially go fishing. I believe a lot of the problems could, in fact, be solved by the requirement of a warrant for Flock camera and license plate reading technology. But if in fact, the real money-making tool of Flock is to sell all of your data, and who would want that data? Well, very obviously, if they can determine where you're going, what you're doing, if let's say you're going into high crime areas all the time, I can take a wild guess. Your insurance company would love to know that. They would absolutely love to know if you are engaged in risky behavior so they can have an excuse to increase your premiums so that they get more money and they are safer on an actuarial side of things. And if they can get that information from a third-party vendor that is contracting with the government, man, oh, man, there are real, real serious problems that I can see with that. So that is a very, very big development, not just Racine County, but also Fond du Lac County saying, nope, we are done. We are not using Flock cameras. This is a big issue, and it is only going to get bigger, I think. Coming up next, why is it that liberals can't seem to accept what is obviously true? We've got a very humorous example of this coming up next here on the Dan O'Donnell Show.
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6: 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Dana White is bringing Power Slaps to Texas for the first time on the campus of Texas Tech University. Two massive title fights headline the card, including slap fighting legend Wolverine. Also on the card is former WWE champion Jake Hager and the debut of former UFC heavyweight

0: a serious question. Serious question. Do you think Democrats at any point will they be able to be honest about Trump? Like, will they be able to be honest about certain immutable things about Donald Trump? Welcome back to the Dan O'Donnell Show. By the way, coming up after the top of the hour, your final chance to win a trip for two to Las Vegas plus $1,000 in our iHeartRadio Music Festival Fly Away contest. Yep, contest ends today. Don't worry, though. We'll be right back to it with another $1,000 giveaway. Fall Fortune Cash Contest starts up before you know it. But your last chance to win what is easily our biggest prize of the year, trip for two to Las Vegas and a $1,000 gift card, coming up right after the top of the hour. Like certain immutable things, certain things that are just undoubtedly true about Donald Trump. Like, for example, earlier this hour, we were talking about the success with the jobs report, just a blowout jobs report that Trump, throughout his two terms, has been very, very good for the nation's economy. That if we didn't have Joe Biden and the horrific stimulus, $1.9 trillion of government bloat injected into the economy at the exact moment that the supply chain, because of COVID-19 and Democrats refusing to open up their states, being in the state that it was, it just injected way too much capital into the system. It was the old Milton Friedman helicopter drop of money. It was the classic recipe for inflation. If that didn't happen, you had, if COVID didn't happen, it's impossible to remember now, but in 2020, because Democrats do not want you to remember, in 2020, February of 2020, they were absolutely terrified that Trump was going to just steamroll anybody and everybody on his way to reelection. And Democrats were terrified that Bernie Sanders was going to be the party's nominee if left to their own devices, if they didn't rig the primary for Joe Biden and rig it against Bernie Sanders for a second straight election cycle. Sanders would have been the nominee. And then you would have had the ultimate question, I think, between capitalism and socialism. Do the American people want the ultimate capitalist in Donald Trump, or do they want the nation's preeminent socialist in Bernie Sanders? So Trump has been very good for the economy. Trump has been very, very good on border security, and he has been, because of that, he has been very, very good on crime. The nation's crime rate has dropped precipitously because of the crackdown on illegal immigration, because of the deportation agenda, because of closing the southern border. Do you think Democrats will ever be able to admit that? Probably not. But the thing that bothers me the most, I think, that Democrats simply cannot admit about Donald Trump, because they are so convinced, they have this insane delusion that he is the prince of darkness, they cannot admit to themselves, the man is objectively hilarious. He is a truly funny guy. Case in point, last night, he's hosting swing state Republicans at a Rose Garden dinner. And he's telling the story that he's told before. This is a story that he's told before. He's talking about getting prescription drug prices down. By the way, there's another immutable objective truth. Drug prices have gone down because of Trump RX. This is a very good thing that the Trump administration has done that most people have not heard about because the media can't bring itself to report on phenomenal successes in this second Trump term. So he's telling this story, and he's told it a lot, about the price of weight loss drugs. Wegovy, what is it, GLP-1, Ozempic is the most famous one of these. Trump calls them the fat drugs, and he tells the story of a good friend of his who is obese. As he calls him, you're a very fat person. And while he is explaining why the fat drugs should not be coming from the exact same factory, yet far less expensive in different parts of the country, in different parts of the world, he is absolutely killing from a comedy perspective. I'm telling you, Democrats will listen to this, and they cannot admit that it is objectively hilarious.
1: You know, a friend of mine, very, very heavy, he's a very obese person. I said, you're an extremely obese person, but he's a brilliant guy. He's a Wall Street guy. He's a brutal man, but smart as hell, but he's got a serious weight problem. And he called me up, and he's from New York. He's one of the top guys on Wall Street. He's begging me, because I've told the story a couple of times, not to mention his name because I'll destroy his reputation. But he's tough as hell, and he's smart, vicious, wild. These are the people we have to deal with when you're president. He used to call me Donnie. Now he calls me president. He'd say, Donnie. Now he calls me president. I'm shocked he does that, actually. That shows respect. But he said, you know, Mr. President, I was in London, and I paid $86 for Ozempic. And in New York, I pay $1,300 for the same thing. That's a lot. That's a big difference. And I had it checked out. It comes from the same factory. It comes from the same place. And then I have some other fat drugs. I said, are you taking this stuff? Yeah. I said, it's not working. You look like shit.
2: I mean, come on. The setup is incredible. You get a full picture of his obese friend, his fat friend, and he's taking the fat drugs. So you get a nice setup. He said, are you sure you're taking them? Because you'll look like bleep. And the punchline is absolutely devastating. The man is funny. Even Trump haters, you have to admit, just put aside your hate for just a second. Admit that the man is funny. I was not a fan of Barack Obama's policies. I was not a fan at all. I could give credit where credit was due. The man was and is smooth. The man just seems like a cool guy, right? Like, if he wasn't constantly talking down to everybody and expressing how much he's disappointed in the rest of us, I could see hanging out with Barack Obama. Like, could you see if you weren't allowed to talk about politics, he wasn't allowed to talk about politics, all you could talk about was basketball, right? And you're either shooting baskets or watching the NCAA tournament. Like, every year, my buddies and I go out and we watch as many games as we possibly can on the first Friday of the NCAA tournament. If Barack Obama was there, hanging out, drinking some beer, talking ball, you know doggone well, he'd fit right in because he's a consummate. Bill Clinton, I can admit, was a very likable guy. He was insanely good at retail politics. Insanely dishonest, insanely horny, yes. But objectively, I can admit the man was very, very good at what he did. And on policy, I think history will remember him as much more conservative and much more level-headed. On balance, outside of the scandal that consumed his presidency, Clinton was not a bad presidency, at least on policy. He, you know, signed the crime bill, right? It brought a three-decade trend of rising crime rates to a screeching halt. Democrats, they cannot admit that Trump is funny, that he is a personable guy, that was objectively hilarious. Too bad for them, because frankly, I've been watching that video, I've been listening to that audio soundbite all night last night, all day today, and I am still cracking up over it. All right, your next chance at $1,000 plus a trip for two to Las Vegas, iHeartRadio Music Festival Flyaway Contest coming up next. 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
15: and revenue came in at $112.6 million, more than the $98.7 million estimated. At the close, the Dow was down 272 points, the S&P 500 was down 29 points, the Nasdaq was down 77 points. From Creative Planning, I'm Anthony Priester.

0: Witten Time on a Friday, 5 p.m. right before Labor Day weekend. Hopefully your long weekend is started off right. And if it hasn't, well, I guess we'll work another hour together. I'm sure most of you are already off. Hopefully a number of you are listening to me driving to the lake, getting that one last little bit of summer. Maybe it's heading out to a high school football game tonight. We're actually going to talk about some football later on in this hour. The Badgers open up their 2026 season against Notre Dame at Lambeau Field on Sunday night. And then the Green Bay Packers, a week from Sunday, will open in Minnesota. The NFL season kicks off this Wednesday. You've got college football kicking off this weekend. It's just a great kickoff to fall. But unfortunately, it also means things come to an end this weekend. Labor Day is traditionally seen as the end of summer. And today, right now, in fact, it is the end of our iHeartRadio Music Festival Flyaway Contest. Your last chance to win a trip for two to Las Vegas for our two-night festival, September 18th and the 19th, is right now. 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But, you know, the thing about things ending is it just allows new things to begin. And in fact, very shortly, we will begin another round of national contesting. The Fall Fortune Cash Contest is going to start up before you know it. 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A lot of people have been asking about our live stream, why the Dan O'Cam has been down. We are very likely going to bring it back on Tuesday afternoon. I am also very excited to start up basically a little bit of a live stream. It's going to be much less formal. It's going to be just every morning, get a chance to talk with some of you folks. It's going to be done in conjunction with the Heartland Post, heartlandpost.com, our brand new digital web initiative. It is a behemoth in conservative news and politics in Wisconsin. I am so proud to serve as editor-in-chief. We have got a great team. We are upping our video content game, and I am so excited to be starting that probably on Tuesday, very possibly later in the week, just because these things take a while to do. It's actually remarkably easy to just turn on a microphone and do a radio show, do a podcast. It's when you add that video component, that's when there's a whole lot more moving parts. So stay tuned. A lot of exciting stuff coming up on the Dan O'Donnell Show. Contests, live streams, all sorts of stuff. And of course, starting on Tuesday, that's sort of the beginning of when people traditionally, it's believed, start to focus on politics, either in a presidential election year or here in Wisconsin, a gubernatorial election year. I tend to think that that's an old mode of thinking, that people don't really tune in. They don't care. They're not at all plugged into the body politic or what's going on. They, as we talked about in that 3 o'clock hour, glom on to stories like the Lindsey Clancy trial. If you missed it today, I don't know how you possibly could have. Judge declared a mistrial. The jury was just unable to come to a verdict. There was a holdout, we believe, that was holding out for a guilty verdict. The rest of the jurors were convinced that she was not guilty by reason of insanity. We did hear from the prosecutor, the defense. This has just become a circus. And it's generally believed that people get into stories like that. Dave Michaels and I, Dave is producing the show. This is the second time today we're getting the band back together. Dave and I worked together for years and years and years when I was on the midday show on WISN and also WIBA, actually, for the last 7 years, I think I was on that midday show. I got pressed into service because the storms this morning, Jason Gotch, our fantastic midday. If you have not listened to Jason's show, please do. He is a tremendous talent. Well, he was broadcasting remotely because he had some stuff to take care of at home. So he was broadcasting from his house. Well, unfortunately, we got knocked off the air. His connection was lost. I was pressed into service just as that mistrial was declared. So Dave and I were talking about sort of the classic example of the summertime shark attack story where, you know, the media needs something to focus on. And in years past, it was shark attacks. People are convinced that sharks attack humans way more than they do because the media was obsessed with shark attacks. And every summer, if there's a shark attack anywhere, you will know about it. Well, 25 years ago, actually right now, the big summer shark attack story was the disappearance of Chandra Levy. Everybody forgets about that because, A, it was a quarter century ago, but right after Labor Day weekend, when we were sort of jolted back to reality, back to school, you know, back into the school year routine, we were jolted into a very different reality by, of course, the 9/11 terror attacks. This year's summertime shark attack story was, in fact, Lindsey Clancy. But people were still very engaged in politics this summer, as evidenced by the fact that the Francesca Hong and DSA takeover of the Democratic Party, which yielded some mixed results. The Wisconsin primary was about the most watched primary I think I have ever been a part of in Wisconsin. That includes a very, very vicious Republican one 4 years ago between Rebecca Clayfish and Tim Michaels, where those two were just going at it. What was it, 8 years ago? I guess Tony Evers came out of a crowded primary field, although that one flew under the radar because Dems are very, very good at forcing their candidates to never, ever, ever take shots at one another publicly. And in 2022, in the Democrat Senate primary, you actually had Democrats forcing candidates out of the race to make way for Mandela Barnes. And I could spend another hour and a half talking about how they forced Mandela out of the race and tried to rig things for David Crowley. But the point is that people were really, really focused on that Democratic gubernatorial primary because what's happened, I think, in the era of Trump, which has coincided with the rise of social media in a very real way. Yes, I know you had Twitter, you had Facebook back in the Obama era, but those were sort of in their early stages. Now, you've reached critical mass and everybody is hyper engaged. And now you have added major, major new platforms like TikTok, Instagram. I guess not new, but it's become really a major. Well, it was a major player until Snapchat basically took it out. Snapchat, TikTok are the big ones for the youngs. For us olds, you've got Facebook for all breaking news. X is still formerly known as Twitter, the place to go. You have a constant barrage of news coming at you and also everybody in the world's opinion. So people have asked, you know, have things gotten more vitriolic in terms of politics? Are we more divided than we ever have been before? Give me a break. This country went to war with itself. You are never going to tell me we were more divided than when we were actively shooting at each other. We seem to be more divided now because we have access to everybody's thoughts on politics every single second of every single day. So the question of whether or not things are more vitriolic, things are more divisive, things are more unhinged, I think I could have gone my entire life without hearing some of those truly insane Lindsey Clancy takes from some of Clancy's most ardent defenders. But these people were always sort of there. These people were always espousing fringe opinions, very hardcore opinions one way or another. And remember, my theory, I am a big believer in horseshoe theory, that the far right and the far socialist left are actually not very far apart. That if you take populism to its logical conclusion, you get dangerously close to socialism, which sort of brings me to what I thought was one of the more fascinating things that I've heard in quite some time. J.D. Vance, the vice president, was hosting the White House press briefing yesterday, and we played a couple of longer clips from him on yesterday's show because he does just such a fantastic job of explaining Trump populism, which is not the far end, let's subsidize everything. Tucker Carlson has sort of fallen into the far, far extreme of the populist movement, where he's talking about endorsing Abdul El-Sayed, the far-left radical Senate candidate in Michigan, over the very good conservative Republican Mike Rogers. J.D. Vance is very much in the populist America First wing of the Republican Party, of the Trump movement, of the conservative movement. And he is also very, very good at articulating the vision of that movement, especially as it contrasts with the vision of the increasingly socialist left. And we didn't have time for it yesterday, but today I want you to hear how Vance made his what he called elevator pitch. It was a long elevator trip. Usually an elevator pitch is like 30 seconds or so. This goes on for about 2.5 minutes. He gave what he called his elevator pitch as to why the American people need to choose Republicans in the upcoming midterms as opposed to Democrats.
1: My elevator pitch is actually, it's very simple. Do you want to live in a country that has safety and security and prosperity? If the answer is yes, and I think most Americans do, then vote for congressional Republicans over congressional Democrats. On every single issue, the Democrats have taken the side of fraudsters, of criminals, and of far left interest groups over the side of the American people. Let me choose just a few issues, okay? So on fraud, we are trying to take money out of the hands of fraudsters so that people who rely on Medicaid or people rely on food stamp benefits, they're able to get what they need because we've ensured that Americans' people's tax dollars actually go where it's supposed to go rather than fraudsters. Democrats have fought for the fraudsters and Republicans have fought for the people who deserve these benefits and the American taxpayers who are paying those benefits. If you look at oil and gas policy, Democrats for a generation have gone to war against energy. We've tried to make it easier to build additional energy capacity, and we've done that for the past 18 months. If you look at crime, we have had, I think, the most successful anti-crime policy maybe in the history of, I can't think of a single 18-month period where you've seen violent crime drop so significantly thanks to the work of a single administration. And at every step of the way, the Democrats have fought us to open prisons. They fought us to prevent us from putting people, violent criminals, behind bars. They've fought us on basic things like funding and supporting law enforcement. They fought us on giving tax breaks to our police officers. So on every issue where we've been successful in promoting law and order, the Democrats have been for the criminals and we've been for the American people. And finally, just one other very, very important issue, and that's building in the United States of America. This guy, Abdul El-Sayed, he says that he stands for working people. Well, if you stand for working people, then why have you supported the same policies that for 40 years shipped the Michigan auto industry to foreign nations? We are the people who have been fighting for the jobs of Michigan auto workers. We've been the people willing to stand up both to the big corporations, but the big foreign competitors and say, you are not allowed to steal American industry anymore. So on all these issues, Democrats stand for somebody else. The Republicans stand for you. My argument to the American people is not that you're going to agree with us on every issue, but they're a bunch of crazy people. Elect the common sense people to Washington, and we'll keep on doing great work.
0: What did I tell you? The man is incredibly good at articulating conservative positions and contrasting them with liberal positions and conservative and Trump administration achievements contrasted with what happened in the 4 years before Trump retook control of the White House. Every single one of those comes down to a basic presupposition
2: that the Trump administration, that conservatism, that Republicans, they are on the side of the American people. They are on the side of the law abiding. They are on the side of those who just want to go about their lives, want to celebrate Labor Day weekend by going to a high school football game or having a cookout or a fantasy football draft or something like that, not cause harm to other people, and also not be called a racist just because they happen to be white, not be called a transphobe because they happen to believe that men don't belong in women's locker rooms, and don't want to be called a bigot because they believe that the best policy towards criminality is to crack down on it and not to give jail inmates laptops like David Crowley here in Milwaukee County. And guess what? Increasingly, it really does look like the American people are taking that to heart. And according to a number of recent polls, it does look like Republicans may be in better shape here ahead of the midterms than they might have otherwise been given credit for. We're going to get into that when the Dan O'Donnell Show returns. It's conservative thought, not just talk.
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2: Back to it. Democrats are not getting the environment, I think, at least early on in this election cycle. And believe it or not, even though we've been talking about the midterms for what seems like a year and a half, we are still early on in this cycle, as I explained in the last segment. It's generally traditionally believed to be people start caring about elections right after Labor Day weekend. I don't subscribe to that theory. I think people are much more politically aware, politically conscious, because politics is just in your face all the time. There's almost no respite from it unless you actively take one. But Democrats were projected just by virtue of the fact that the Republicans hold the White House. Trump is very divisive. We're told that people really, really hate Donald Trump. And yes, his public perception, his public opinion ratings are not particularly great. But what is equally notable is the fact that the Democratic Party's brand is really significantly underwater. Minus 25 Democrat Party favorability ratings. The Democrats are viewed just as unfavorably as Trump. Now, one of the problems for Republicans here is that a lot of the people who are saying they hate the Democratic Party are Democrats. They're just socialists. They want to take over the party. They want the DSA to basically be running things. Ultimately, will they fall in line and vote for Democrats? Probably, almost certainly, because they're susceptible to the emotional manipulation of constant messaging that Trump is Satan, he's Hitler, Tom Tiffany is going to be a local Wisconsin Hitler, and that they need to vote against them. But they don't really like the Democrats. So there really isn't that massive enthusiasm gap that you typically see. And as a result of this, there's a Harvard-Harris poll on the generic ballot question, meaning would you vote for a Republican or would you vote for a Democrat if the election was held today, regardless of who the actual candidates are? Republicans shockingly are leading that one, 51% to 49%. And Harvard-Harris is traditionally very accurate with its generic balloting. 8 years ago, when Democrats won the House popular vote, they got many more votes in all House races than Republicans. They won by about 8% in the House popular vote. Harvard-Harris had it at 8.6% in favor of Democrats. So they are very, very good. Republicans being plus two doesn't mean that Republicans are necessarily going to win, and this may well be an outlier. But now you have inside election, which is an election analysis service, which is putting out its Senate ratings, and they have likely tilt or lean Republican or safe Republican seats now at 51. Democrats are at 46 after everything is all said and done. Obviously, the entire Senate isn't up, but they're saying Democrats can expect 46 seats minimum. Republicans can expect 51. There are three toss-ups. One of them is in Ohio. The other is in Michigan. Now, Ohio has been very, very red in the last 8 years. It, along with Florida, has gone from being sort of an ultimate swing state into a very, very solid Republican state. But there's sort of a special circumstance here. There was a Republican appointee, John Husted, who has served since, 2025, when the former senator, guy you might know, J.D. Vance, we were talking about him extensively in the last segment. He won the vice presidency and was sworn in. So he has been serving. And now Sherrod Brown, the former senator, is back. So that's going to be a very competitive race. And also in Michigan, which is a pretty swingy state, but the candidate there, Abdul El Sayed, is very unpopular. And Mike Rogers may actually sneak out a victory. If you have got Republicans looking that good in the Senate, it is very likely, folks, because they've got such a narrow margin in the House, that they lose the House, but probably not by as big a margin as you might think. All right. Let's head into Labor Day weekend talking about some fun stuff and actually a unique football controversy involving your Green Bay Packers. That's next here on the Dan O'Donnell Show.
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0: Labor Day weekend always means a big weekend of football, from high school to top level Division I college football, to a couple of days after Labor Day weekend for the first ever Wednesday night kickoff to an NFL season. The NFL features the defending Super Bowl champion Seattle Seahawks hosting, it's a Super Bowl rematch, the New England Patriots. Welcome back to the Dan O'Donnell Show. Biggest high school football matchup tonight has got to be the number two team in the state, the Muskego Warriors, traveling to Brookfield to take on Brookfield Central, another very, very good team. A whole lot of teams actually played on Thursday night. Last night, not because of Labor Day weekend and the need for families to get in one last vacation or trip to the lake or whatever, but because of an ongoing referee shortage, the WIAA was actually forced to move entire conference slates to Thursday because there just aren't enough referees. I think there were something like 181 high school football games across the state tonight. That's a lot of games. And each game obviously requires multiple referees. That's a lot of referees. And in recent years, especially, and we've been talking about this for quite some time, for weeks, if not months, here on the Dan O'Donnell Show, just the increased intensity and hyper-focus of adults around youth sports, it has become just real tough to retain referees who get abused, who get screamed at, who just, it's become something of a thankless job as parents have become crazier and crazier over it. And high school football is no different. Whereas you might be a little bit closer to the parents, typically there's a track that separates the football field from the sidelines and the bleachers, but you can still hear the parents yell. But in say Little League baseball, the parents are usually right behind the umpire, and every so often you'll see a video on social media of a parent just losing their ever-loving mind because an umpire called a ball a little bit too outside as a strike. But high school referees are essentially seeing the exact same thing of just parents, coaches, players just not respecting them. And because of that, there is an ongoing shortage, especially of football referees. So a lot of games had to be moved to Thursday nights. So every single team in Wisconsin, I believe, is required to play a Thursday night game because of that. So from high school to the college game, week one of the college football season, pretty much every team in the AP Top 25 is in action. Starting with tonight, the opening games are this evening. Wisconsin, of course, is going to be hosting number four Notre Dame this Sunday night. It's Sunday night football at Lambeau Field. Only the Packers are not involved. Very, very cool thing. The Badgers are going to be able to host one of the best teams in the country in the Notre Dame Fighting Irish. They are a very popular pick to win the national title, as they are every year. This year, I think a lot of the hype is absolutely justified. Their quarterback is very good, considered to be a Heisman Trophy favorite. And this is going to be a big year for the Badgers. Luke Fickell enters his fourth season in Madison after back-to-back losing campaigns, the first time since the pre-Barry Alvarez days of the 1990s. Remember when the Badgers were just in the absolute doldrums, and it wasn't until the 93 Rose Bowl where they finally broke through and Barry Alvarez became a folk hero, eventually becoming the AD, coming back to coach a couple of times. He's just a legend in Wisconsin because he turned that program around. Well, Luke Fickell was brought in
2: to great fanfare. Remember, the Badgers very infamously passed over hometown favorite and popular alum Jim Leonard to bring in Fickell. And so far, Fickell has been a bit of a bust. After three seasons, he's 17 and 21. But this year, the Badgers have just dumped money hand over fist into NIL funding. You might remember the NIL bill that passed over my strenuous objections earlier this year, the facilities fund that allows the Badgers and other D1 schools to spend more money on NIL, name, image, likeness, basically paying college athletes. And they really hit the transfer portal hard. They got the quarterback from Old Dominion last year, won the Sun Belt Offensive Player of the Year. He's a dual threat.

0: dominate the college game, unlike the NFL, where it's much more up the middle running and then a vertical passing game. Although a whole lot of college programs have developed a much more pro-style offense, because if you get a top-tier quarterback prospect, they're thinking about the next level already. They're not just going to want to run the option. They're going to want to showcase what they can do for NFL coaches as they hope to be drafted into the league. Speaking of the league, Packers open their NFL regular season in Minnesota. They take on the Vikings a week from Sunday, as week one opens always the week after Labor Day weekend. Again, it's just weird to me that there are two Wednesday games on the NFL schedule. I guess I get it. The NFL wants as many games free from competition from itself. They want as many primetime standalone games as they can possibly have. Well, they typically leave Saturday alone for college football, and they won't do a whole lot of Friday games early in their season because of high school football. And also, you just don't get enough time in between games. Well, for the first time, I know because of COVID, there were a couple of Wednesday reschedules. I believe there was actually a Tuesday game during one of the COVID years. But now Wednesday games are just baked into the schedule. Opening night, and the Packers actually play the Wednesday before Thanksgiving. They're playing in a Wednesday night football game coming off of the bye. I think you're going to increasingly see this. It may require some negotiation with the NFLPA because, frankly, you don't have a whole heck of a lot of an off week, or you just deal with the short prep coming back on, say, a Saturday and working just straight through to the Wednesday night game. So it's interesting. But the big news that I thought was just absolutely fascinating. Yesterday, Jeff Hafley, who is the head coach of the Miami Dolphins, he was the Packers defensive coordinator, and he's in a training camp press conference and said that 2 years ago, when fans were filming Packers practice during training camp ahead of that week one matchup against the Philadelphia Eagles in Brazil, you might remember that one. Jordan Love got hurt. The Packers played well, but ultimately went down to defeat to the Eagles. Hafley said that Kevin Petullo, who was back then the Philadelphia passing game coordinator and is now a member of Hafley's staff in Miami, told him, "Hey, dude, we had pretty much all of your blitz packages because fans were filming them and then uploading them to social media during that offseason." Take a listen to this.
1: "I didn't really think about it as much until we hired Kevin Petullo, and he told me that before we played them in Brazil, he had half my pressures on tape from training camp from people that videoed it and put it in online and Twitter, etc. And then I remember we had a pressure that I had never run, so there's no way he could have known about it. And they knew it was coming, and he said that they saw that pressure on video. So, I mean, it's kind of disappointing, but at the same time, I'm really not sure what you can do about it."
0: That's actually kind of amazing. The only thing that you really can do to stop that is what the Packers have done. And I have been hearing all summer long from people who have been going to Packers training camp practices. Of course, huge tradition in Green Bay, the bikes, the kids lend the players the bikes and they ride the bikes to practice. I mean, it's a huge event. But the Packers have cracked down on filming, on taking pictures, and there are times where no fans are allowed to watch practice whatsoever. When the playbook is open, meaning when they're actually walking through or working on things that they're going to implement in a game, you are not allowed to film. And oftentimes there are other teams that will just not allow fans whatsoever. So Hafley, who was very big on disguising his blitz packages and just covering up pressure, this was devastating to him that people were filming it. And frankly, I'm not entirely unconvinced that the Eagles or any other team doesn't just send fans in there pretending to be fans. And they actually have people who, you know, maybe you've got a low-level video coordinator employee, you got some 24-year-old kid, fly him out to Green Bay, have him pose as a hardcore Packer fan.

0: and film all of their defensive schemes on his iPhone. I mean, how would you ever, as the Packers, really be able to tell? I always had my suspicions about that. Remember, the New England Patriots got in huge trouble because of Spygate. I've just never been convinced that every other team in the NFL wasn't trying to get a similar advantage. We're going to step aside for a quick break. Then we'll wrap things up and head out to Labor Day weekend. Stay tuned. 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
0: It sort of feels weird to say, yeah, this is the last week of summer. It also feels weird because kids go back to school before Labor Day weekend, when most of the time, at least here in Wisconsin, at least at public schools, the traditional start date is the Tuesday after Labor Day weekend. But because it's so late, they didn't want the school year to go all the way to mid to late June. So the decision made to start on September 1st, which actually statutorily is the earliest day that you can start public school unless you get a special dispensation from the state. So it's a little odd. So I'm thinking there's not going to be as much travel this year. Is it sort of like people are already back in the swing of things for the school year? They're sort of already in school mode. Although I'm sure a lot of people are going to be heading out to the lake one last time. A lot of cookouts. For me, invariably, it's fantasy football drafts. It's actually a running joke between my wife and I. It's our wedding anniversary. Tomorrow it is, 2009, 17 years. It is our 17th wedding anniversary, if you can believe that. We've been together since, November of 2000. So we're coming up on, we've been together for more than a quarter century. Three beautiful children. I guess I should say happy anniversary, my dear. But it's been a running joke that well over 50% of our anniversaries, because we got married actually on Labor Day weekend as well. Well over half of our anniversaries have been spent with me doing a fantasy football draft. I truly do have a great wife who completely understands. So it's like all of my high school buddies are typically over. We've actually been doing the same basic league. Eight or nine very, very good friends from high school. We have been blessed to still remain friends and still do the same fantasy football league. So most of this my poor wife's anniversaries have been spent with a bunch of the high school guys hanging around, playing yard games, drinking beer, and doing a fantasy football draft. So I know there's a lot of that this weekend. I've actually got one in about an hour and a half. I've got people coming over. So I've got Sunday people coming over. I have got tonight people coming over. And the one day that I can actually spend with my dearly beloved is going to be our anniversary. So it should be a wonderful Labor Day weekend. You know what we actually should do is head on out to Built Right Furniture Leather Mattresses. 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That's how great we think they're furniture is. It is the highest quality stuff you can find. And this weekend, they are having their annual Labor Day sale and $1 million clearance sell-off. It is a big, big sale. And, you know, one of the big reasons that I love Built Right so much, it's not just that they sponsor the show. In fact, my family has been shopping at Built Right since a decade or so before there even was a Dan O'Donnell show. 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Tell them Dan sent you, as always. They love that. And I actually got to get to Built Right today, maybe in between one of my 55 fantasy drafts, because there are some things that I kind of wanted to look at. We built a house and we've been in for about a year. Now we're just sort of looking for like little home decor things. We got all the first, I think the last thing we bought is just an absolutely beautiful, beautiful Amish made kitchen table. It is just truly beautiful. I mean, look, there are tons of options for buying furniture. I mean, everybody knows you can get cheap stuff online. It's cheap. Okay. It's just, we tried that, and it just, if you want the quality product, if you want something that is going to last you for as long as you own your house, I'm not even kidding. That's how well built right stuff is. We bought a bedroom set, has to be a decade ago. Still looks like it's brand new. Our bedroom set is absolutely gorgeous. The bed frame, the bedside tables, we got an armoire. It has lasted. I mean, we didn't even think about getting rid of it for the new house. You know, you get a new house, the bedroom's a little bigger, maybe stuff doesn't fit. No, it fit.
19: The jury deadlocked. I'm Lisa LaSera, Fox News. A mistrial declared in the Lindsay Clancy case. A Massachusetts woman accused of killing her children in 2023.
20: After about 40 hours of deliberations over 6.5 days, this jury of 9 women and 3 men sent a fifth and final jury note declaring that with a, quote, heavy heart, they were unable to come to a unanimous decision on whether Lindsay Clancy is criminally responsible for killing her 3 children. Judge William Sullivan declared a mistrial. Afterward, DA Timothy Cruz said the focus should be on Clancy's children, Cora, Dawson, and Callan, and not on the mental health care system. He would not commit yet on whether there will be a retrial.
19: Fox's Brian Yennis in Plymouth. Outside the courthouse, Clancy's attorney Kevin Reddington lashed out at one juror who was the apparent holdout.
21: They know that they were robbed by one man for whatever his agenda was, who stalled 7 weeks of the life of these other jurors.
19: Clancy admitted to killing the children, but claimed to suffer from postpartum psychosis. President Trump defending comments Vice President Vance made yesterday on Iran when Vance said it's not a war.
22: A lot of people don't call it a war. I call it a military conflict because it's small potatoes for us. It's not a big thing.
19: This comes as Iran fired at Kuwait in retaliation for U.S. strikes on Iran earlier this week. A federal judge has extended her block against the U.S. Postal Service implementing President Trump's executive order seeking to limit mail voting during the midterms until September 10th. The job market rebounded last month with employers adding 162,000 jobs, far better than the 65,000 forecasters expected, according to the Labor Department.
23: This is one of the best numbers relative to expectations that I've ever seen.
19: White House Director of Economic Counsel Kevin Passett. 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
2: I'm Trent Rice, WIBA News. A Southwest Wisconsin measles outbreak seeing a big jump in cases. State Department of Health Services says there are now 136 confirmed cases in Iowa, Grant, and Lafayette counties. DHS says its investigation shows measles is continuing to spread locally. There are six probable cases. A Verona area school district music teacher is accused of having inappropriate conduct with a former student in 2019. Police say Holland Nelson, who teaches music at Badger Ridge Middle School and Core Knowledge Charter School, was arrested today. The district says it learned of the allegation last Sunday and put Nelson on leave the next day. Expect higher gas prices for this Labor Day weekend.
3: AAA Wisconsin says regular unleaded gas is currently about 84 cents a gallon higher than last year at $3.82 a gallon. Expect the most traffic on the roads Friday as people head out for vacation. While most construction projects will be paused, drivers in southeast Wisconsin can still expect major delays in the Milwaukee area along parts of Interstates 94, 41, and 43. Check with Wisconsin 511 before you leave to see how the traffic is. Raymond Newport, Wisconsin Radio Network.
2: Additional law enforcement and officers will be patrolling Wisconsin's trails as part of Labor Day weekend ATV UTV safety campaign. Department of Natural Resources says there have been 31 fatalities tied to ATVs and UTVs so far this year in Wisconsin. The safety campaign ends Sunday. And several Midwestern states, including Wisconsin, are in the top 20 where home mortgages are underwater. Wisconsin's 13th with just over 4% owing more on their mortgages than homes are worth. Minnesota tops the Realtor.com list with 12% of mortgages underwater. I'm Trent Rice, WIBA.
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4: Check in often.
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0: watching AOC. She's saying, I was only kidding about the things I used to say. But they'll go back to those things.
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5: 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T-minus 60 days until Election Day.
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7: 60 days out till the election. I just unbelievable. They're going to start their early voting, like, you know, less than 30 days from now. There's some places that start their voting so early. I'm Jason Chaffetz, filling in for Sean Hannity. Really do appreciate it. Look, we're going into what I hope is for you a beautiful, wonderful Labor Day holiday. As some of you are already out on the road, got the family out there, headed to the beach, doing whatever it is that you do to celebrate and enjoy the unofficial end of the summer. Kids getting ready, go back to school. Lots happening in the news. And, of course, we would be remiss if we didn't start off by talking about this Lindsey Clancy trial, which has been kind of gripping the nation for a while. Here we get to the mistrial conclusion. We're not going to dwell on that for the hours that we get to talk about, but you can't not talk about it. So we're going to talk about that. We're going to take your calls. The number to call in is 1-800-941-7326. 1-800-941-SEAN. So we're going to be taking some calls. I'd love to get your feedback and your hearing hear what you have to say, because this really does polarize people one direction or another. I got some personal feelings. I'll probably let those out a little bit too, but let's also remember we got 3 dead children. So that'll be interesting to see what your take is on this and where this goes next, because, justice has to prevail in this country. But let's hear what you have to say. 1-800-941-SEAN. The mistrial today was, I mean, all the drama that was going on. The jury's been out there deliberating for day after day after day. Notes going back and forth with the judge. But there was a little bit of frustration along the way. So let's start with cut two. This is Kevin Reddington, Lindsey Clancy's attorney, making some, demands.
8: The court has an instruction from the foreperson of that juror that's been working for a week now, saying that there's one juror who refuses to listen to the law that you've given him or her on reasonable doubt. And I suggest respectfully that the soft instruction that you gave them, saying at the sidebar, can you listen to the law as I instruct you, does not focus on the issue. It is, the question is not sufficient enough. It does not allow any foundation for a motion to remove the juror who refuses to accept your instructions on the law, on reasonable doubt. And if we come back here in a half an hour with a mistrial because of a juror that has just spurned the instructions of this court, it's a shame. It's a real shame. And that's why I object to the court's ruling. I request that we have further inquiry. I request that my motion is to remove this juror that refuses to listen to your instruction on reasonable doubt.
7: Really what he's saying is remove the juror that disagrees with the other 11. But you know what? That's not the way our system works, unfortunately, for that attorney who wants to see it go. Now, they were always guessing. There was always speculation. But based on the question and the way it was presented, a lot of people are presuming that 11 were going one direction, one was going the other direction. But we don't know the specificity of it. But certainly that attorney thought that he had clarity on that. And the judge, well, let's just say he didn't take to that too well. Let's play cut three.
8: I would ask that you specifically direct their attention to proof beyond a reasonable doubt and re-instruct them on that forcefully.
9: I think I did that yesterday, didn't I?
10: Yes.
3: You did it yesterday. You did it soft. You didn't do it forcefully. And I'm asking,
9: what do you want me to do?
3: I want
9: get
3: you to tell
9: get a brass band. I read the instruction as written by the SJC. The right. fact that I perhaps didn't give it my full inflection, I'm sorry about that. I'm not an actor. I'm just given the instructions.
3: Well, my point, Judge, simply is that you're kind of glossing over the issue. The issue is this juror will not, according to that note, apply the law of reasonable doubt.
9: I am specifically not glossing over this issue. I have thought about this issue long and hard. I know the defendant objects, but the characterization that I'm glossing over it, trust me, that's not the situation. I've been thinking about this for quite a while. I'm not going to reiterate the reasonable doubt at this point. It may come to that again as we go through it. And I'll try and give this with more pizzazz than I gave yesterday, I suppose.
7: You know, look, I'm not an attorney, and I know that sounds like I'm bragging, but I'm not an attorney. And even though I was on the House Judiciary Committee when I was in Congress once upon a time, but I got to tell you, it's not often that you have a judge kind of backing up a little bit saying, oh, you know, I'll try to give it with more pizzazz. Sorry I didn't bring out the brass band. I thought it was a bit presumptuous on that defense attorney, but high profile case, cameras in the courtroom. I think you get a little bit different flavor and maybe a different response with those cameras rolling, knowing that all the networks are out there rolling on this and making it happen. But ultimately, it ended in what a lot of people anticipated today because they hadn't been able to reach a verdict earlier, and that is a mistrial. So let's go to cut number four.
9: All right. Counsel, it's my understanding that the SJC issued their order that the emergency request for relief was denied and that the temporary stay is lifted. And so it would be my intention at this time to call the jurors back in. And as I indicated to you before, to declare a mistrial.
7: And that's exactly what happened. He came in and did a mistrial. Afterwards, press conference happens. Various attorneys coming out, stating their things. The prosecutor, interestingly enough, for Plymouth County there, decided not to tell or foreshadow what he may or may not doing. May be doing. And also interesting is one of the things that came out from the defense attorney is they weren't necessarily going to appeal, that they wanted to get right back after another trial. So we'll see how it plays out. I think a lot of people wanted to see a conclusion to this. And the conclusion was there's no conclusion. So that's the way we leave it going into the Labor Day weekend. Again, 800-941-SHAWN. Dial up 1-800-941-SEAN. Love to hear your thoughts on this. Want to take some calls in a little bit, but I got to touch on some other things as we're kicking off this. And again, allowing me, Jason Chaffetz, to fill in for Sean, truly appreciate it. The thing that probably does affect you, your loved ones, your life, and everything else were some amazing numbers that came out today. Now, I don't want your eyes to gloss over, okay? But these are really important because the economy really showed some strength today. I mean, it was like multiple times higher than what they were guessing was going to happen. The employment number was jumped way up. The labor participation rate jumped 0.02%. 683,000 more people involved and engaged. Here's the best thing that I think for those that want to see success in our government. Look, as a conservative, I truly believe in limited government. You have to actually have limitations on your government. Now, I remember during the Biden administration that, and the Obama administration, month after month after month, you'd say, oh, the employment number's up. And then you would look down the list and you'd say, why are the employment numbers up? And they would say, oh, well, look at all the growth of government jobs. How they did that month after month after month. But, you know, when you add trillions of dollars to your spending, what do? They hire more government workers. When you get more government workers, what do you get? You get more regulators. You get more regulators. Now, there is a very limited role for government. But, you know, some people don't see it that way. Certainly the Democrats, the socialists, the communists, they don't see it that way. They're always arguing, hey, we're one good tax increase away from prosperity in this country. We need more money. The cupboards are bare. I remember Nancy Pelosi would argue. And they want more government because they want more government workers. But President Trump does not get enough credit for doing one of the most important things, and that is to cut back the federal workforce. In fact, the public workforce number is like at a record low as a proportion to where we've been at in the past. So that is, I mean, if you go out and look on the internet and actually go through this and you say, well, how does that affect me in my life? Well, for every dollar that you're having to spend on government, guess what? You're pulling one out of your wallet and it's going to somebody else. So you want more money in your wallet. You want less inflation. You want more purchasing power. That's a key indicator. So I know there's this, there's Lindsey Clancy trial. We've got a lot of other things going on in the world. We're going to talk about all those. But I don't know, as a guy who kind of gets giddy over this sort of stuff, I think it's really important that the numbers that came out today from the White House, they were impressive. And you may not digest them all. You may not go back to the kitchen table and regurgitate them. But I tell you, there are hundreds of thousands of families that are now participating in the workforce and have new jobs and putting money in their wallets and can get jobs. Guess what happens? They go out and spend that money. That's good for the economy. So that's really good stuff. The other part of this, and we're going to talk about this Lindsey Clancy trial. Again, the number 800-941-SEAN, 800-941-SEAN. I can see the board is lighting up here. We're going to get to some questions and comments. But last point here, there is a direct proportion to what President Trump and his administration is doing by increasing the number of deportations. So guess what happens? Deportation numbers are up. Labor participation is up. Number of people participating in the workforce is up. Even though some of these other numbers are going down, like the illegal immigration population. Isn't it amazing how that works? You know what else that helps? Housing. I hear about affordability all the time. Oh my gosh. And I saw one number one time. Oh, we're 20 million homes short in America. Oh, well, we have what, roughly 20 million people here illegally? Amazing how that might work. You get a bunch of deportations, what's that do to the housing market? It's going to drive down prices, makes affordability better. They all tie in together. All right, let's go back and talk about Lindsey Clancy, because this is certainly, you go to the front of any website or any social media, but let's talk about it, because talking about it's a little bit different. So let's go to Margie in Michigan. Margie, what are your thoughts?
10: Hi, how are you?
7: Good. Good to chat with you.
10: Well, I was really upset with the verdict. I had 5 sons in 12 years, and anybody who's got kids understands boys at a young age can be a little more difficult, but my kids are my world.
7: Yeah.
10: And I would not survive as long as I survived without them. And it just breaks my heart. Those 3 little children gone because their mom, who supposedly was a nurse and was taking all these medications, she should know better. And I think she was guilty. And God bless the man that stood up and didn't change his verdict, because he had morals enough to understand that she did it. I have no doubt in my mind that she did it. And the reason being is because, oh, she's searching how long it takes to get somewhere. I'm just extremely upset. And I just can't even understand how any woman or any person would side with her and not think of those children.
7: Well, Margie, I think you, look, everybody's got an opinion. I have one too. You may agree, may disagree with it. I'm with you, Margie. I just, look, God bless you for raising 5 boys. I can only imagine what it was like at breakfast time trying to get them out the door for school or the bathroom or anything else. So 5 boys is a lot. So God bless you. And there's a lot of people who do that. You know, my wife and I were blessed with 3 kids, and now we got 6 grandkids. I can't believe it. But good for you. I think we need to go back and look how psychiatrists, I think there is a deal with it. I think we need to go back and look at how many prescriptions she was doing. I think it's going to set back a lot of things. We have to deal with the mental health aspect in this country. I think that is real. I think both things can be true, but I don't think sitting in that jury, I don't think I could go out and say, no, I'm not guilty. We're going to let her off. I couldn't do that. We're going to take more calls. Again, the number 1-800-941-SEAN, 800-941-SEAN. I'm Jason Chaffetz, filling in for Sean. Lots more to talk about. Stay with us. We'll be right back.
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13: 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You know, we see what's happening across the globe right now. 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

0: Big news coming out of the WNBA, and a lot of you are saying, I don't care. But I'm kind of usually in that camp. I'm just being honest. I don't really follow the WNBA. But leadership change there. The commissioner, Kathy Engelbert, saying, hey, she's going to step down by the end of the calendar year. This is the group that could not figure out the definition of what a woman is. So they're going to have some leadership change, and maybe they can go back to the drawing board and go work on figuring out what that is. But the bold move coming in here the first part of September saying, oh, by the end of December, I'm going to go ahead and leave my job. Probably should have left a long time ago, but big news out of the WNBA. Hang in there with us. We got Mike Cirelli, retired Navy SEAL. We're going to be talking Iran, which is kind of important. A lot of good men and women serving overseas. Mike Cirelli, one of the sharpest minds, recon Marine, scout sniper, retired SEAL. You're going to love him if you haven't heard him before. Mike Cirelli, stay with us. We'll be right back.
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0: When fake news gives you lies, Hannity supplies the truth. Sean Hannity is on right now.
1: Well, almost Sean Hannity. I'm Jason Chaffetz. I'm filling in for Sean. You know, we're getting ready for the big Labor Day weekend, but I've been texting, going back and forth with Sean because he never really truly takes a break. But nevertheless, I still want to take some calls. The phone's been lighting up. The number 1-800-941-SEAN. So let's go to Steve. He's in Mississippi. Steve, what are you thinking of this mistrial?
2: As a police officer, I couldn't imagine being the first on the scene and finding those three babies murdered. Yeah. And then you have to watch 11 sick individuals try to say that she's not guilty by insanity. Of course she's insane. It would take an insane person to kill your three children. It's just sick to my stomach. And I worry about where this country's going, that we're just, I mean, the fact that we're even considering letting her off is just makes me sick to my stomach. Thank you for taking my call.
1: No, Steve, like, look, I think you're feeling what a lot of Americans feel, certainly what I feel. I never give enough credit. We say it a lot, but you can never say it enough. The first responders, whether you be a police officer working in an ambulance, certainly fire, wherever it might be, or just the innocent person who's just, you know, waking up that morning, not expecting to see the horror that they saw there in Massachusetts. And those police officers and those personnel and those detectives and everything else, they not only had to find it, then they had to clean it up. And so to go back to that whole process and then, oh, we got a mistrial. It's just beyond me. I really don't understand. Now, this is what's also great about the United States of America. It's why we are different than everywhere else. We have these jury trials and you get your peers, jury of your peers. Swift justice never comes swift enough, but they have to ultimately figure this out. So we'll talk some more about this. We're going to take some more calls. 1-800-941-SEAN. But now we're pleased to have Mike Cirelli. He's a retired U.S. Navy SEAL, recon Marine, scout, sniper, all around good guy. I've gotten to know him. Just a wonderful human being, patriotic as all can be. Mike Cirelli, thank you so much for joining us on Sean Hannity Show.
3: Hey, Jason, good to be with you.
1: No, listen, I truly appreciate your service. Can't thank you enough. And those who have also served and are serving and stepping up and engaging in the fight to protect the United States of America. We have a lot of Americans right now overseas in harm's way in a very difficult situation. So let's talk a little bit about Iran. I don't think President Trump, was campaigning and wanting to start his second term by saying, hey, let's go engage in this. In fact, he campaigned on the idea of getting us out of these forever wars. But at the same time, presidents, CIA directors, secretaries of war, things like that, they get to see intelligence the rest of us don't see. So I think that knowing these people, having worked with these people, there's a really compelling reason, I think, why they probably did do this. But I think America still has a lot of questions. What's your perspective on what's going on in Iran right now?
3: Well, Jason, you summarized that well. And maybe the administration has not handled the messaging on this to the public to the best of their ability. So, you know, their job, the intel community, as you said, the administration, they can't ignore threats. Even if that threat could be more damaging 5 years down the road, it takes a lot of courage for national leaders to step up and do the right things. And President Trump has done that. To put this or summarize this into why we know they did this was, one, their missile manufacturing capacity was going exponential, which would have been a much tougher threat to take down in the future. It would have been a much bloodier war. But you pair that with their nuclear ambitions and enriching nuclear material to weapons grade paired with those missiles, that becomes a much more dangerous threat, not only to the region, Europe, but eventually the citizens of the United States. So I have nothing but applause for leaders that step up and do the unpopular thing, the right thing, even if Americans can't see it.
1: I think that's where time will actually prove out President Trump in making tough, difficult decisions. I know there's a faction of the country that's just got Trump derangement syndrome, no matter what he does. But let's remember this huge contrast, because between Obama and Biden, certainly, and Kamala Harris, you know, their solution was just appeasement. Hey, let's send them pallets of cash. Can we get along with them nicer? Or can we do a big group hug? I mean, that is not what's going to make the world safer. And the one thing that's also done is that it has dried up the funding that has gone to Hamas and Hezbollah and the Houthis and other would-be terrorists to fight and do things to the United States and to our allies that is just unfathomable. And so there has been huge progress. It's not over yet. I think the president does wish he could get it behind him. I do think he wishes he could get that open. But I'm also, I mean, you've served, and when you're in your capacity, you go overseas. I just still don't understand why NATO and other freedom-loving countries, you know, just can't step up and pull their weight and do their fair share, because it feels like the U.S. does everything and these guys just kind of sit on their hands and reap all the benefits.
3: First to fight, first to fund it, first to take the major pain. And it is concerning. And I think it just shows how far we're growing away from our allies in terms of our vision of the future and our will to actually step up and do what's right. I think pain is a great motivator. And I think our allies are starting to experience the pain with the energy markets. And it's going to take to a point where they recognize they can no longer ignore this and they have to get involved. And I think that speaks to this war. And again, I think the administration could have set expectations. Much like the global war on terror,

0: looking inside and fighting on two fronts, that's when regimes become brittle, and that's what can enact or implement regime change. And that's just going to take time. And unfortunately, you know, patriotism and war have a shelf life in America, which we need to get over that. You know, when something is just and it has strategic justification, we as the American people need to align and have the will to see to the end.
1: Yeah, I think our, I think our enemies in this, look, we've been fighting sometimes hot, sometimes cold, but still had a major adversary in Iran for 47 plus years. And so I think Donald Trump, the president, looked at this and said, we're not doing this anymore. We're not going to appease you. We're not going to let you get a nuclear weapon. We're not going to let you continue almost on a daily basis to attack pinpricks, the United States, which are real lives, right? They're not just pinpricks. They're actually real lives. And they also saw a strong, vibrant President Trump reconstructing the Middle East to be more conducive to a safe and free world. I mean, the Abraham Accords, the promises and the calmness that was entering in, the new trade that was going in there, that was all in our best interest and all part of what was out there. So I do think the president needs to continue to explain and show, and a lot of times they can't, right? They can't show the classified intelligence, but there's a reason why we have to do some of the things we do. And I think it's a fair thing to ask questions about it. Nobody wants it to go on forever. I think you're right. The adversary, though, they do want to draw out this as long as they can, because a strong and vibrant President Trump is the worst thing that they want to see. And by all accounts, you know, I think the Republicans have a real shot at holding both the House and the Senate, which is sort of the worst nightmare for somebody like an Iran, for a Putin, for President Xi in China. They do not want this, because his political strength internally is not good for them.
0: You're absolutely correct. What he's done with the Middle East and the alignment we're seeing, I mean, even the defense pact between Turkey, Saudi Arabia, and Pakistan is a step forward. And we're seeing alignment between the Gulf partners that we haven't seen before. I mean, small in the news and didn't get much coverage, but Saudi Arabia just officially removed all anti-Semitic material from any of their schools. We're seeing the potential.
1: Amazing.
0: Abraham's 2.0, Abraham's Accord. But, you know, moving out of that hemisphere, look what he's done in the Western Hemisphere. Venezuela, which the left, you know, years before were saying that, you know, Maduro needed to be removed, but the second Trump does it, they cry foul. He just removed our adversaries from the Western Hemisphere. He's enacting victory after victory, and the left just can't give him credit for how he's changing the geopolitical chessboard to benefit America and to benefit the entire world. I wasn't the biggest Obama fan, but you had to give him credit where credit's due on certain things. Even with the global war on terror, he made some great decisions. He was aggressive in certain ways where, you know, I may disagree with his domestic policies, but you have to give people credit, and the left just won't do that for this president.
1: Yeah, no, look, when President Obama decided to pull the trigger and take out Osama bin Laden, it was the right call. It was a difficult call. It was something that Joe Biden said he wouldn't do. But I'll give him credit for that. I disagree with him on, you know, 99% of the other things. But where there's credit due, it is the president of the United States, and we do want them to succeed. And in that case, it was the right thing to do. Tough call, and give him credit for doing it. Mike Cirelli, retired U.S. Navy SEAL, all-around great American. Thank you so much for joining us on the Sean Hannity Show. Do appreciate it.
0: Thanks, Jason.
1: All right, Mike, thank you. And stay with us. We're going to be right back. We got a lot more coming up, including Congressman Pat Fallon at the top of the hour.
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4: So are you trapped in a timeshare that you don't use, you don't want, and you can't seem to get rid of? Fees are rising. Availability is disappointing.

0: Top of the hour, we're going to be talking to Congressman Pat Fallon about Act Blue. You're not going to want to miss that, so stay there for that. But before we go to one more commercial break, let's go to Lorraine. She actually lives in Massachusetts. Lorraine, your thoughts on what happened today?
1: Hi, Jason. I'm calling from Boston, the mega medical capital of the United States, if not the world, with the best medical colleges, universities ever. This girl should not be the only one on trial. The medical professionals that took care of her should also be on trial. You can't even get an antibiotic in this state when you have a virus. But this poor woman was prescribed so many antipsychotic medicines, antidepressant medicines, with all these side effects. How come the insurance companies allow this and pay for this when you can't even get an antibiotic in this state? It's awful. Someone needs to be accountable for the sake of those three babies that died. There should be new bills passed in Congress that have control over these medicines that cause these terrible side effects on people that are normally normal and then get on these antipsychotic medicines and lose their mind and kill their children. Someone needs to be accountable, and there's no accountability for them in Boston, in this capital of Harvard, and all these wonderful hospitals and doctors. They prescribe these medicines like candy.
0: Lorraine, I got to tell you, make a lot of really good points. I think mental health is a real issue, and it takes some serious thought, and there are too many people that are slipping through the cracks. But somebody does need to be held accountable. You look at the prescriptions that are going out the door, pill here, pill there, all that. And you're right. Then somebody gets a urinary tract infection and what? You can't go get a prescription, something over the counter. There's such an imbalance. And you know what? I think psychiatry, the profession, needs to step up and say, how are we going to prevent something horrific like this from happening again? I really, truly appreciate it. And you know, at the end of the day, we got three dead kids. And we're going to go back to the weekend and say, yeah, well, all right, we had a mistrial. Unbelievable to so many of us. And Massachusetts, aren't you the one that, you know, go ahead and kill a kid right before it's born? Yeah, they're good with that too. I don't know what's going up on Massachusetts, but they got to figure it out. I'm Jason Chaffetz, filling in for Sean Hannity. Stay with us. Pat Fallon coming up next.
2: 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Calleja dreamed of being a police officer and fulfilled that dream by joining the NYPD in 1994. 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
16: Again. The jury deadlocked. I'm Lisa Lucera, Fox News. A mistrial declared in the Lindsay Clancy case, a Massachusetts woman accused of killing her children in 2023.
17: After about 40 hours of deliberations over 6.5 days, this jury of 9 women and 3 men sent a 5th and final jury note declaring that with a, quote, heavy heart, they were unable to come to a unanimous decision on whether Lindsay Clancy is criminally responsible for killing her 3 children. Judge William Sullivan declared a mistrial. Afterward, DA Timothy Cruz said the focus should be on Clancy's children, Cora, Dawson, and Callan, and not on the mental health care system. He would not commit yet on whether there will be a retrial.
16: Fox's Brian Yennis in Plymouth. Outside the courthouse, Clancy's attorney Kevin Reddington lashed out at one juror who was the apparent holdout.
18: They know that they were robbed by one man for whatever his agenda was, who stalled 7 weeks of the life of these other jurors.
16: Clancy admitted to killing the children, but claimed to suffer from postpartum psychosis. President Trump defending comments Vice President Vance made yesterday on Iran when Vance said it's not a war.
19: A lot of people don't call it a war. I call it a military conflict because it's small potatoes for us. It's not a big thing.
16: This comes as Iran fired at Kuwait in retaliation for U.S. strikes on Iran earlier this week. A federal judge has extended her block against the U.S. Postal Service implementing President Trump's executive order seeking to limit mail voting during the midterms until September 10th. The job market rebounded last month with employers adding 162,000 jobs, far better than the 65,000 forecasters expected, according to the Labor Department.
20: This is one of the best numbers relative to expectations that I've ever seen.
16: White House Director of Economic Counsel Kevin Passett. 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
21: I'm Trent Rice, WIBA News. A Southwest Wisconsin measles outbreak seeing a big jump in cases. State Department of Health Services says there are now 136 confirmed cases in Iowa, Grant, and Lafayette counties. DHS says its investigation shows measles is continuing to spread locally. There are 6 probable cases. A Verona area school district music teacher is accused of having inappropriate conduct with a former student in 2019. Police say Holland Nelson, who teaches music at Badger Ridge Middle School and Core Knowledge Charter School, was arrested today. The district says it learned of the allegation last Sunday and put Nelson on leave the next day. Expect higher gas prices for this Labor Day weekend.
22: AAA Wisconsin says regular unleaded gas is currently about 84 cents a gallon higher than last year at $3.82 a gallon.